0: busy show. We appreciate you being here. The end of the week has arrived. Let's check in with Sarge in Kentucky.
1: Paul, good afternoon. Thinking through a lot of the calls this week, I'm reminded of a quote by Dwight D. Eisenhower. And he once talked about what he said were the three classes of intelligence of people. So the lowest class are people that talk about other people, just straight gossip. Then the next class is people who talk about things. People talk about watches, cars, boats, stuff like that. And the highest order is really people that talk about ideas. And I just want to say I'm loving the view from my rooftop penthouse in Long's Head. It's rent-free, and I'm really enjoying it. Speaking of ideas, I want to talk about, you know, people talk about Big Ten dominance, blah, blah, blah. I just checked, and DraftKings has Big Ten as a conference to win the CFP at plus 130 and the SEC at plus 180. So, you know, maybe it's a slight advantage, but Vegas doesn't seem to think it's some distinct advantage that's, you know, miles ahead. So let's just keep things in reference a little bit. I wanted to compliment to the contrary of John's last call, his call about math the other day, I thought was quite beautiful. And it was just succinct, short, and very appropriate. And I think I just wanted to mention that, you know, September 12th, we're hosting Alabama here in Lexington. And on 9/11, the day before, at Bell's Cocktail House, we're going to have a toast at 9/11 p.m. And there's going to be a bourbon market from 7 to 9. It's a rooftop bar in downtown Lexington. And I just wanted to say, I want to cordially invite all the Alabama fans, yourself. I don't know if Tom Hart and Jordan and Colby in town, but I'll be reaching out to Tom Hart. He's a friend of mine. So that's all I had, Paul. Just wanted to call and check in. Hope you're doing really well.
0: Thank you very much. Hope to see you there. We appreciate it, Sarge. I think we'll be at that event the game. I don't know about the rest. Handsome Joe is up next.
2: Roll Tide, roll, Paul Feinbaum. Hey, most of the show, after most of the shows, we all need a place to go like that right there. Great call, Sarge. That was a great call by my regulator brother, Trey, too, earlier, Paul. And, you know, Ellie Mae, you know, I'm going to tell you what, you got regulated, brother. You don't mess around with Trey, that's for sure. And I want to throw this out here, too. I heard what Dylan said the other day. And, Paul, I bet he can't even spell regurgitators, whatever he said. I mean, he needs to just stick with you and the backer, you know, and watering with the hogs out back. That's what Dylan needs to stick up with. But, you know, Paul, I had a doctor visit today. I had a new doctor, my pain doctor, which basically who prescribes my medication because my last doctor moved. But I do want to give a big shout-out to Miss Kelly Askew. She lives in Sheffield, Alabama, and she's my case nurse. And, man, Paul, I'm tell you what, she's a good lady. She told me about her last night with her grandkids. She had a three-year-old and one-year-old who spent the night with her. You know what? You got kids. I mean, it makes a difference on how, you spend your nights. But, Paul, you know, have you ever thought about, you know, if you had your own after-hour show, you know, where just anything goes, Paul, it would make millions on pay-per-view. I mean, it would make multi-millions. And I would like this, right? Well, I want to say this first, though.

0: Brian in Tulsa, man, don't stop calling in, brother. I mean, who cares if somebody wants to, you know, criticize your calls? It takes everything in the pot to make the stew. So keep calling in, Brian. I mean, screw the people that don't like it. But you know what, Paul? Red Bay plays their first football game tonight, and I'm planning on going to this one. It's been a while since I've actually went to a high school game, but I plan on going to this one tonight. And I hope my Red Bay Tigers, you know, gets kicked off right in the right kind of way. But, Paul, another thing I want to say to you, if the day comes that you ever do retire, Paul, you need to take you and a lot of the callers, it don't have to be me, it could be your choice, you know, different ones, and have a tour across the country. And just like, kind of like Jerry Springer. Not Jerry Springer, but Jerry Seinfeld. That's what I meant, Jerry Seinfeld. You know, and just have, you know, let the country see everybody, all the callers in person. I mean, they already love you. You're what would sell the tickets. They already love you. So I think that would be something good, you know, for all of us. And but Brian, keep calling in, brother. I mean, don't take nothing too personal. It just wasn't right for the regulators. But, hey, don't stop calling in, brother, because I promise you, for every hater out there, there's going to be two that likes you. But anyway, Paul, you have a good weekend. Love you, brother, and I'll talk to you Monday, my man.
1: Thank you. Thank you very much, Joe. Let's check in with Dylan in Jasper, Alabama.
2: Happy Friday, my black hat brother. How you doing today, sir?
1: We're doing great.
2: You know, I'm glad Sarge is enjoying watching The View and everything. That makes me happy and all that. But you know, Joe sent me a message the other night after I was talking about the regurgitators and everything, and he said this right here. He said, "You know, this means war." I said, "Okay," laughing emojis. And then he sent laughing emojis with a bunch of horses or ponies, and I was like, is that the symbol for pony leaguers? But but anyway, you know, my 5-year-old son came up to me the other day, and he said, Dad, I want to start playing golf. I'm interested in golf. I was like, okay. I was like, okay, Walker. Well, I saw Brad's little video yesterday on X, and I was like, huh. So I got a question for Brad. So what kind of youth set of golf clubs do you use so I can get my 5-year-old son some golf clubs and everything, you know? And I also got another question for Brad, and this is a serious question too. And since you're so superior to this, Brad, and probably know what you're talking about and everything and all that, well, when midgets talk about their childhood, do they start off by saying when they was little? Paul, the dirtiest player in the game's out of here. Have a good one, brother.
1: Thank you. Bash is up next.
3: Paul, I know I'm in Alabama, but did I go back to Colorado and did I smoke something? Because what the hell was that? Like Dylan was talking about Brad's, like, golf game, and then I was like, what the hell did he just segue into? But anyway, Paul, great to be on the show. Thank you for having me. You mentioned something yesterday when I asked you about Lincoln Riley. I wanted to use that to segue to Lane Kiffin, so... You said that this year is his best team, but it's going to be his hardest schedule. Now, on paper, Paul, with Lane Kiffin's tenure at Ole Miss, now coming into LSU with what he has, a $40 million roster, is this technically his best team he's had? And you've seen it all the time on the offseason, his hardest schedule he's going to have to go up against.
1: Yeah, I think you'd, without having seen them play on paper, yes.
3: I appreciate that. So I think, and like we were talking about yesterday, and I do agree with you, it would be hilarious that after week three, the $40 million roster man has the whole nation, you know, looking at him. But doesn't that remind you a little –

0: 2 week stretch is critical because if they lose to Ole Miss, and right now I think the trend lines would point that way, then what happens against A&M? And if they're sitting there with two losses, I mean, they still have Alabama. They have to go to Tennessee. There's a couple other games in there. There'll be the pressure on them will be suffocating.
1: Right, and again, I'm not saying like the team versus team comparison, but what I am saying is a little comparable is the amount of fuel that the other teams on the sideline got for playing the Colorado. Every player on the roster is from the transfer portal. We're all coming in to change this new and get the whole nation's attention on us. But it gave every team that was on the other side of the field, Paul, more motivation, more bulletin board material. You saw the Oregon Ducks with what they did with their head coach, and they destroyed them. And I think that kind of similarity, because this is going to be the most hated football team for LSU going up against all of these teams one after the other, and most.
0: Hey,
1: of them,
0: Lance, a quick question, Bash, a quick question.
1: Go ahead.
0: And I know part of the fun of college football is rooting for your team and against somebody else, but have you ever been more against a team more than this Lane Kiffin LSU team?
1: No, and that's what's so perfect about it. He has this season in the palm of his hands, and all LSU fans know this is going to be one of the most wildest rides in any individual college football season. And he's going to play, like I'm saying, Paul, four of his former teams in his schedule.
0: One of them could have been an Auburn.
1: That's what I made him made, but we all know how his daughter talked him out of that.
0: Well, yeah, that's because, you know, do I need to quote the Ryan McGee documentary? I needed Ole Miss more than they needed me.
1: Yes, yes, yes. And that is the only quote you remember from that, Paul, because I asked you five times last year, have you ever seen the documentary? And
0: Lance, that's the only thing you remember. Bash, I have never seen it because I refuse to watch
1: it. There's no point now.
0: And I wish I could get the 4.5 hours back that I sat in Charlotte last summer recording with the producers. That's all I want. It was a long, incredibly tedious morning, and I'm glad I didn't see it. Apparently somebody else did. Bash, thanks for the call. We're up against the break. We are back after this.
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11: The Paul Feinbaum Show is back, presented by Zaxby's. Just like a plate of Zaxby's famous fingers, we're serving your college football takes hot and fresh. Welcome back. What an afternoon this has been. It's about to get better. Squirrel is next.
12: I don't know about that, but appreciate you taking my call. And let me give a shout out to a buddy of mine who was in the hospital for a few days and just got out. Rocky down in Bonita Springs, Florida. He's a big fan of yours and big fan of the show, and he listens all the time. And just want to say hope he gets better soon. But our man made some great points during his call, and that's something I want to talk about, our man's call. You know, and I've said it before, we are literally just callers to a call-in show, and that's it. And like I also said before, you know, this isn't an airport. People don't need to call in and announce their departures. You know, I mean, just either call me, just call in and call her. And if you want to take a break, just don't call in for a while. But, you know, and a lot of your leg humpers do that. And speaking of leg humpers, Brian, you got kicked out of an imaginary organization, dude, by Joe from Red Bay. So put that in perspective. That's really not a big deal at all. I would let that go. Give me a good weekend's rest and just call back in next week and just both of them Oklahoma Sooners like you've always doing. But I've never understood these guys that just call in just angry and shaking and everything like that. Why do you think? I mean, do you feel like they feel pressure to make a good call or something like that? Or
11: well listen, Squirrel, being a Feinbaum caller is a tough job. I mean, I know you wouldn't understand that

0: you're not a caller. You're just a you're a black hatter. But
1: well, we're just having fun, like I'm in.
0: Yeah, I mean, but if you're Brian, there's a lot of pressure from one call to the next.
1: Well, I think the pressure's on those guys, but it's not on some of us that's been calling in a long time. Because you know, if you were call, you were AM and FM for a long time. And yeah. If you weren't within AM and FM signal of Alabama, people just didn't get your show, you know. And that's when a lot of us latched on and became fans. And then it just so happened that, you know, satellite radio came along. And then, you know, the world got bigger and the callers got more widespread, which was great. That was my favorite time. And then, you know, like I said, we went to the SEC network. And I-Man touched on that a lot. A lot of people, if you recall, there were some callers, regular callers, I'm not going to call them out because they're still calling, but they changed when you went to TV. Did you notice that?
0: The first change on the show was when we went on satellite. Everybody tried to become more performative, but that was tame compared to television. I know the structure of the show changed, but I really don't think what we do daily changed that dramatically. 12 years ago today, wasn't it? The SEC network launched on this very date on a Friday, in fact, in 2014. And the show became a lot more cluttered. It's TV. It's not the same as radio, even though a lot of people still listen to it on the radio. But, yeah, the callers, remember all the, what was the first thing we did? I'm trying to remember. The Zoom calls. We tried. It wasn't Zoom calls. It was like people would record takes. Do you remember that part of it?
1: Oh, yeah. It was great. And it was like, their voices changed. They became way more animated. It was just, I don't know. And see, you and your former number one leg humper, y'all had a conversation years and years and years ago, and y'all established the fact that at the best, I was just an average caller. And so I never felt the pressure to be nothing more than just an average caller.
0: Now, Squirrel, a quick question here. Let me interview you. If I said that, and I'm sure I did.
1: You did. Y'all did say that.
0: Do you think the fact that all these other great callers departed, that you moved up from maybe top 25 to top three?
1: It's called attrition. That's right. If you hang in there long enough, you're going to make top four caller brackets. You're going to get consideration for Ring of Honors and things. But all you got to do is just hang in there, keep a good attitude, and keep the show fun.
0: But Squirrel, I felt like you became a better caller to me when I first met you, because you were so funny in person. I began to understand your routine when you called.
1: You're funnier in person, and you're even better off camera than you are.
0: That's the biggest frustration of my career. I had somebody tell me a couple of weeks ago. They said, you know, I heard you speak somewhere. You're actually funny. I'm like, well, that's really a compliment for a guy who's on the media every day of his life. If we could ever figure out a way to get my off-air humor on the air, this show might really take off.
1: We need to have a show called Feinbaum Uncensored, and you just put you on like a cable network or like Netflix and just anything goes.
0: I am surprised nobody. I mean, by the way, I'm available. If you want to try that, we can end the program right now. Okay.
1: That'd be fun. Thanks for taking my call. Have a good weekend.
0: Thank you very much. That's funny. We are going to take a break here. 30 minutes remain on this week. All kinds of great ideas for where the show goes from here coming up right after this.
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We are back, and Chris is up next in South Carolina. That is Chris. Two straight days.

0: AJ, we think, will actually be on, not a busy signal.
1: That was the best, second best call Chris ever made, Paul. I'm just going to be honest with you. That was beautiful, Chris. That's about like if you ask Dabo Swinney how he's going to get to the national championship, you're going to just get a dial tone. But, no, you know, Paul, I was thinking about Brian, and I reached out to the Senior Citizen Black Hat Committee, and Brian, they actually authorized me to go ahead and just issue you a Black Hat. So congratulations on your Black Hat. You're already graduating from the regurgitating School of the Blind and blind ability to call into the show. But, you know, Smoking Joe said one thing that was funny a while ago, Paul. He was talking about you taking a group of callers on an excursion across the world. Okay, well, I got a suggestion. I know a couple of callers you should take. You should take John from St. Louis. You should take Jim from Tuscaloosa. And you should take Long, and then take Handsome Joe, because you're going to need a rambling radio in the car with you or on the plane, whatever. But I would love to just be a gnat on the wall inside a airplane with you guys just touring that world. I mean, just going all into it. I bet your sanity would last about as long as, I don't know, a cup of prison coffee. But, you know, and another thing, Paul, you know, Brad, there's one thing about Brad from Macon County Line. Now, he will go on here and he'll post these pictures of lifting these weights, and he'll post these pictures of hitting these golf balls. But you know what he won't post a picture of? He won't post a picture of me cooking him every time I call in here, because Brad, like I said, 4 foot Brad, that was a great call, Dylan, about the children's golf clubs, because we know that he don't hit from the white tees. He may hit from the white hairs over there at the retirement center, but that's about it. And I'm going to tell you this too. Hey, Long, your call still sucks. Spend another 5 days getting your call together so you can call next Friday and make absolutely not one bit of damn sense. War Down Eagle.
0: Ray is up next. Hey, Ray, go right ahead.
2: I think I might have a solution there, Paul. And it may work out to be a side hustle for you. It would be a perfect side hustle for you.
0: Okay, I need one.
2: You've got a button in your hand or in front of you that you could cut my call off right now if you wanted to, could you not?
0: In theory, yes.
2: In theory. And that may be exactly what Long needs. Long is like his handle a bit too long here lately. He needs an editor, and who better than you? I mean, you know about
0: now,
2: the bit.
0: Now, Ray, I agree with you. Do you what did you think of the idea to have me host the after hours show and make it unfiltered?
2: Well, I've been listening to you a long time. I doubt anything like that would actually happen, but I think it would be fabulous.
0: Because Jamari told me once, he said if the listeners or viewers could hear what we said back and forth during the break, and you've been there, you've heard it.
2: Oh, it's, yeah, there's no question about
0: it's
2: that.
0: It's much more entertaining than what happens on the air.
2: There's no question about that. I can attest to that. There's no question. Paul, I've run across a story here on the internet, the interwebs. This is from a Mike Bates. He's a noted internet / Twitter / X reporter, journalist. Says he's noted. That means you know who he is, right?
0: No. His name again is Mike what?
2: Bates. Mike Bates.
0: Mike Bates. Okay.
2: Yeah. You know who he is. He's noted. I mean, that means you know him, right?
0: If it helps the story, I'll say yes.
2: Well, anyway, Mike Bates, noted. And I can't believe you don't know him. What am I going to do?
0: So, okay, Ray, just for the, let me, I do know him, okay? I just didn't want to admit it.
2: You didn't want to admit it?
0: Yeah.
2: Well, I as it turns out, Paul, it's late in the week, and I can't admit it either. Have a good weekend.
0: Thank you. Maybe I just should have. Maybe I just should have stuck with the original story, which was true. Ken is in Arkansas. Hey, Ken, go right ahead.
3: Hey, Paul. I appreciate you taking my call today.
0: Thank you. Thank you very much.
3: I'm a huge Tennessee Vols fan, but that's not the reason I called your show today.
0: Okay.
3: I wanted to call and get your thoughts on the athletic director at the University of Arkansas, Hunter Yurecek. Last year, he spoke at the Little Rock Touchdown Club, and I think he threw some shade at the football program.
0: He did.
3: And it really upset a lot of Razorback fans. And this year, I listened to a lot of sports radio talk in the state, Basil, the Chuck and Bo show, the shows up in Northwest Arkansas. Well, anyway, he turns down an invitation to the Little Rock Touchdown Club this year. And to my understanding, that is an honor and a privilege. If I'm not, you spoke there, haven't you, Paul?
0: Ken, I believe I've been there three times.
3: Exactly.
0: And the last time I went, which was 2 years ago, I think, was one of the most memorable experiences I've ever had. And I told Basil from the podium, I mean, it was 700 people there. I mean, it was unbelievable. I've been doing this forever. I've never been to a more engaged and better touchdown club in America. And I mean, the guest lists are paramount. You know that. I don't need to tell you.
3: Yes.
0: And I thought what Yurecek did last year was embarrassing. And he never really cleaned it up. And there's only one way to clean it up, and that's come back, face the music, and explain yourself. But the fact that he isn't, to me, is cowardly. It's just a very bad look on the office that he holds. And it tells Arkansas supporters a lot more than I think he intended to do. It feels very petty. I haven't talked to Basil. It feels very spiteful, and it's an outrageous mistake.
3: It's an honor and a privilege to be at that event, and
0: without a doubt,
3: the thing about it is, I understand. I get it with John Calipari and the basketball and Dave Van Horn. They're rolling in those sports, and they're doing good. But football in the Southeast Conference rules the roost. At all 16 schools, football rules the roost. And I don't think Hunter Yurecek understands that.
0: No, and I don't want to harp on this because I've said it once or twice. And, you know, I don't like him I didn't like him last year while Arkansas was going through a miserable season and he, in theory, was conducting a coaching search. I didn't like him running off to Texas every week to be on TV. Which brings no value at all to the University of Arkansas, which is his main job. He's the head of the CFP, as you know. But by doing this, I mean, it's not like he's got to change planes in Dallas or go to Memphis. I mean, he's got his own plane. He can be there in 25 minutes, and will potentially in an era that you need supporters and that audience there. You can't find 500 or 600 or 700 more fervent Razorback fans in the world, and to turn your nose up or thumb your nose at that group is really unforgivable.
3: Yep, I appreciate you taking my call.
0: Thank you. Yeah, there's a lot of things I don't know anything about. I know that group, so I just felt pretty strongly about that. Thank you for the call. We're up against the break. We are coming right back.
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0: And coming up just in a minute, volleyball season preview. That season is around the corner. You saw soccer the other day. That is at 7 p.m. Eastern. Tim is up next in Louisiana. Hello, Tim. Tim, you there?
1: Hello?
0: Yeah. Yeah, go right ahead. You're on the air.
1: Hey, thank you, Paul. May I first offer my deepest condolences and my most joyous prayers to the family, friends, and everybody that's Get Burtman touched.
0: Well said.
1: You know, I remember in the early 80s, Get gave baseball seminars to these daddy coaches that these kids would end up going to Episcopal or Catholic school and playing for him. And so you'd spend half an hour with the infielders, half an hour with the outfielders, half an hour with the pitchers, half an hour with the catchers, and the hitters. And one of his coaches was a 25-year veteran with the Dodgers who taught nothing but base running. And you run with your arms. And, Paul, I don't know if I had more fun than the kids did, I think.
0: That's amazing.
1: And so, to me, his life reminds me of a Paul Wooten quote. Never, ever confuse activity for achievement.
0: Oh, yeah. That is fantastic. What a beautiful tribute, Tim. Thank you so very much for sharing that, as we all have been remembering Skip since we heard the news. Rob in Rochester, New York. Good afternoon.
2: Hi, Paul. I always appreciate your team for taking my call.
0: Thank you.
2: I'm calling today about the 12-16 or 2014 playoff, and I think a big thing that's never been mentioned is that if it gets above 16, that ESPN has to give up some of the rights of some of the games.
0: Correct.
2: And I'm just wondering if there could be a compromise for ESPN to give up some of those games if it's between 12 and 16, to give that up like three or four games of the 12 to 11 games, give up four of them. Could that be a compromise? Because I don't want 24. I could deal with 16, but 12 seems great. What do you think about that?
0: Yeah, no, listen, Rob, that is a big deal about the ESPN part. But I think you're onto something there. I do. And this impasse will break. And I say that because the two people that make the decision are very good friends. They've worked together on far bigger issues. And they know the clock is ticking. They haven't had to be in a rush because this is only the third year of the 12-team playoff. So it wasn't urgent, but I think they'll get it resolved. Thank you very much for the call. Let me update something. It's being reported now, I think this is by On3, that A.K. Deer, the Alabama running back who was injured, is expected now to come back in about 6 weeks. He had an ankle injury, so the timetable is about 6 weeks. It was a blow, but again, that's a position that Alabama feels they are pretty deep with, but a couple injuries that have the worry warts concerned. Sheila does not worry about stuff like that. Good afternoon.
3: Good afternoon, Paul. Bomb on this fine Friday. I don't worry. I let the others do it for me. I don't deal with stress because just listen to this show and these callers. I commend you. I commend you. First thing I want to tell all of our folks that we love Paul Feinbaum about, yes, unfiltered Paul, y'all don't want none of that smoke at night. I'm not going to tell you what you're going to get, but it ain't going to be nothing nice. And it's not for children. No. Don't tell your child to listen, because I do want to say what I want to say at night. So, Paul, yes, please, please, please do it. Do it, do it, do it. I'm all over it. Them ratings going to be hot. And listen, who the hell is Mike Bates? Who is that?
0: I don't listen. I've known Ray for 40 years. I've never heard the name Mike Bates come out of his mouth. So I'm going to have to investigate that one.
3: I love you, Paul, because if it helps the show, I'll say yes. Paul threw you in the shade room, dude. If it helps the show, I'll say yes. And I just love my fellow War Eagle guy, AJ. Dial tone for devil. Yes. Dial tone for devil. Dial tone for devil. And 4 foot Brad. I'm 4'11 and a half. Brad, catch up, my friend. Catch up. And Alabama, no QB1. Yeah, right. We already know who it's going to be. You do the math. And Arkansas, like Paul said, don't go down the Hugh Freeze road in Arkansas. Adapt to the culture or you won't have a job. It's been a funny Friday. War, damn, Eagle, the Eagle has landed on your head. I got to go. Check him out. Bye, Paul.
0: Thank you, Cheryl.
3: Love you, miss you, mean it.
0: Dan in North Carolina is up next.
4: Thank you, sir. You had a caller earlier talking about how the ACC was better than the SEC because of the head-to-head record last year.
0: Right.
4: It sparked a memory when I was a kid growing up in Pennsylvania, a story I heard. Thanks to the internet, I got the specifics, so I can tell you that the 1936 national championship was fraudulently awarded to the University of Minnesota when the rightful champion was Slippery Rock University in beautiful Slippery Rock, Pennsylvania, because they beat Westminster College 14-0, who beat West Virginia Wesleyan 7-6, who beat Duquesne 2-0, a game people still talk about today, who beat Pittsburgh 7-0, who then beat Notre Dame 26-0, who beat Northwestern 26-6, and Northwestern beat Minnesota 6-0. So, therefore, Slippery Rock University is the rightful 1936 national championship. I know it's 90 years later, but history will correct things for us, you know, and I hope you are the man to get this right, wrong, this wrong corrected.
0: Dan, it just didn't seem that long to me, but I'll make sure we correct that. Thank you very much. James is up next in Florida. Hey, James.
5: Hey, Paul. I was just wanting to get some input from you on what you think the Florida Gators are going to do this year and their new head coach, John Summerall.
0: Well, I'll be the 1 millionth person to say how much I like John Summerall. I think he's going to land on a quarterback here pretty quickly, and I think we all know where that's going. I think it's just a matter of how he deals with a predictably difficult schedule. He's got the two best teams in the SEC on the schedule. He's got another school that's likely to be a CFP team, two other ones. So I think if he can beat Auburn early in the season, that's the third week, I think they've got a chance for a really good year. But that is going to be a bellwether game.
5: Yeah, I agree with you. I mean, I've been watching a lot of his recruiting and stuff, and he seems to be doing really good. And what I've been watching in some of their practices, it seems like the Gators are finally going to be what they've always been. I'm hoping.
0: No, I'm not going to go. I'm not going to say he's the next Urban Meyer or Steve Spurrier. I've made that mistake before, but he's the best one since. I really believe that.
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24: I'm Ed Benck, and we start with the NFL on and off the field. The league has suspended Falcons edge rusher James Pierce Jr. for the first 8 games of the season due to violations of the league's personal conduct policy. Will not appeal the suspension. Commanders defensive end linebacker Dorrance Armstrong has also been suspended without pay for 1 game, that the season opener, for violating the personal conduct policy. And Bills defensive tackle Vedarian Mathis has been suspended for the first 3 games of the season for violating the league's substance abuse policy. Meanwhile, 3 preseason games are on the schedule, all in the second quarter. Tua Tagovailoa making his Atlanta debut, going 3 for 5, 22 yards. The Falcons trail the Broncos 17-0. Geno Smith is sitting out tonight's game for the Jets with a sore foot, so Clemson's Cade Klubnik getting his first action. He is 5 for 7 for 56 yards. beating the Jets to an early 7-point lead. And Malik Willis making his Miami debut, going 4-for-5 for 43 yards as the Dolphins have a 7-3 lead over the Commanders. Meanwhile, the Raiders got their preseason underway last night, and Mike Golic, all the Golics on ESPN Radio, talked about the timetable for Fernando Mendoza to start.
1: It's going to be like a bad team with a high pick quarterback that has a solid, really good veteran on the roster. Is you play that veteran until the season is lost.
24: Kirk Cousins got the start last night. To baseball earlier, the Cubs over the Cardinals 3-0. Several games underway tonight, including the Diamondbacks leading the Braves 1-0. Yankees and Blue Jays scoreless. White Sox stumbling up the Tigers 6-3 as they play in the top of the fifth.
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2: We actually have NFL football to react to. We have NFL football right now on our television sets. It's the preseason, baby. And you're listening to Amber and Ian. We're presented to you by Progressive Insurance. At Ian Fitz, ESPN is how you find him. At Amber W Sports is how you find me. Last night, Ian, the Raiders quarterback battle between Kirk Cousins and Fernando Mendoza. It was a battle. It was on full display last night.
3: The Cardinals got the win. It's Kirk Cousins. The Raiders. He's a starting quarterback. There's
2: 27-14. Kirk is the starting quarterback, you're saying. But it's a battle certainly for at least later in the season.
3: There's no battle. Kirk Cousins is the starting quarterback for the Raiders. But anyway, I digress. How are you?
2: Just my way of setting it up. I was just trying to set up the darn game so we can talk about what Fernando
3: said. Battle. I'm like, wait, hold on a minute. What battle is going on? There ain't no battle going on in Vegas.
2: All right, here's the deal. Fernando last night, 10 for 16, 97 yards. He had a tutty against the Cardinals. Here is Mendoza's initial reaction after his first NFL game.
4: Yeah, first I want to thank God and my teammates and coaches for allowing me the opportunity. Today was an invigorating experience where there's not many moments where you feel fully alive, and on the field is when you feel fully alive, especially in the NFL atmosphere. So I want to give thanks to that. It was great to get out there, get my feet wet. You know, at first, especially the first drive, felt a little sped up because so much anticipation and excitement. However, I feel like my teammates around me protected me very well, and they helped slow me down, and I think as it was a good experience.
3: Look, you hear Mendoza talk, and I just love the guy. I want to hug him, right? I mean, there, take both my daughters, man. I mean, he's just, you know,
2: off your daughters to Fernando Mendoza. You don't even know if he's going to work out in the league yet.
3: I don't care. He's such an amazing human, having been around him a lot when he was at Indiana. And then, I go back to like media day at the national championship game, and, you know, he's just a different guy. Yeah, you know, he's so down to earth, and man, you want this guy to date your daughter. You want this guy to marry your daughter.
2: Which is exactly why your daughter doesn't want to date that guy.
3: Yeah, because my older daughter's a wild child. So yeah, we got a problem there.
2: We all are when we're that age.
3: She just drove 7 hours.
2: And then we get older, we look back on it, we're like, hey, we should have dated Fernando Mendoza, but that's not how it works.
3: Just,
2: when you're in your early 20s.
3: He's that guy, right? And you know, and another dude out there, Jack Besh, right, from, you know, Louisiana, started his career at LSU, then goes to TCU, second-round pick. They had a remarkable chemistry, and that's another guy who's just like Fernando Mendoza, just down to earth and just wants to grind. You know, will just beat your ass in the weight room, in the film room, and that's Mendoza, that's Besh, and you saw it all, you know. Again, it's a preseason game, but, yeah, they look good.
2: He looked okay, right? I mean, he had some very good moments. And you just want to know, I think, when you're talking about a first overall pick in his first preseason game, I think you just want to see that there's some talent there and that he's building towards something, right? I mean, you're not expecting him to go out and be able to command an offense the same way that Kirk Cousins can command an offense on that initial drive there from Cousins. I do think that you saw Mendoza was a little freaked out by pressure.

0: But that's okay. It's his first preseason game. He's still learning. I mean, Kirk Cousins is very adept at this offense. He's familiar with this offense, and he's run this type of offense before. That's not something Mendoza has ever done in the National Football League.
1: Yeah.
0: Yes. So they're going. It's not going to look quite the same for those two guys, which is why they're starting Kirk Cousins at the beginning of the season. And I know everyone seems to think that's a crazy decision, because it is when you look at recent history. None of these number one overall picks sit anymore. I mean, it's been what, like a decade since one has actually sat for most of the season, I think is the stat. I don't have it in front of me, but I don't expect necessarily that Fernando Mendoza isn't starting this season. I do understand why their plan is to initially go with Kirk Cousins, though, and give him a little time to learn more.
1: Well, and when you have a guy named Tom Brady, who is your minority owner, also saying, I would really like it if you sit Mendoza and let him learn. When a guy that has those skins on the wall, like Tom Brady, is telling, you know, the front office, the coaching staff, might be good to let this guy just kind of sit and learn and not wreck him as a rookie. It carries a little bit of weight, in my opinion, Amber.
0: Yeah, it worked out pretty well for that minority owner there when you're talking about Tom Brady. So that was the result of that game last night. That was not the only game on the slate last night as well. Joe Burrow made an appearance in the preseason. Here's the Bengals quarterback on the difference between joint practices and a preseason battle.
2: It's different. It's different. Anytime it's live bullets, you know, there's going to be a lot of benefit from that. You know, getting a bunch of reps against another team in a practice setting is beneficial too. You know, those are always difficult because you're not game planning and you're running plays, you know, against a system that you probably wouldn't be running in an actual game week.
0: The thing with Joe Burrow last night is he was under center a lot, so that's going to be a little different there with Burrow. He completed his first five pass attempts of the game. His first pass attempt of that game was the under center play action 16-yard completion to Ja'Marr Chase. That's a very experienced quarterback, Ian, a very successful quarterback in the NFL, and he still values the preseason game.
1: Yeah, I love the, you know, the too cool for school crowd, which – you know, say, hey, I'm not watching the Hall of Fame game. You and I talked about that. You know, I'm not watching preseason week one. I'm not. It's beneath me to watch it. We've been waiting on football since February. It's back. And I talked to one current NFL head coach earlier today who told me, quote, people who think preseason football games are useless clearly do not understand the complexities of the NFL. Players, coaches, and referees need to be able to react in real time, meaning in seconds. One decision making, whether it's a play, rules, or situations, people who refuse to understand this because it is, quote, not fun to watch because it's preseason, end quote, are ignorant and probably quit board games when they are losing, end quote.
0: That's quite the quote.
1: That last part is absolutely spot on. The person who says they love football, and you might love football, but you don't want to watch preseason games, one, the guts of your team are made in 6th, 7th round UDFA type players. That's why I love watching preseason football. And if you say that you love football, but you don't want to watch preseason games, you're the guy when you don't get Boardwalk or Park Avenue in Monopoly, you throw a fit and quit and then go outside and suck your thumb in a fetal position. That's the person that doesn't like preseason football, because we've been waiting on this since February. We got 3 games going tonight. We had 6 last night. Hell yeah. Football is back, baby.
0: I haven't sucked my thumb in a fetal position since I was a baby, but I'm not as about preseason football as you are. I don't hate preseason football by any means. It's not like I won't watch preseason football. I also don't love preseason football because there's only so much I feel like you can learn from it. Yes, obviously, when you're talking about the back of the roster, when you're talking about the guts of the team that you just referenced, I understand that. But for example, last night, Cam Ward, he completed 5 of 12 passes, 57 yards, no tutties, no interception. What does that mean? Like, what do I do with that
1: information? He's working on stuff. That's it. It's preseason football.
0: I already knew that. He was 3-14 as a rookie. Like, obviously, Cam Ward is working on stuff.
1: Drew Aller, right? All of a sudden, let's put him in Canton. Right?
0: Drew Aller looks so much better than Fernando Mendoza. What do I do with that information?
1: Put him in Canton. They're

0: there. That's what great players are doing during preseason or joint team practices, right? They're working on moves and throws and stuff that can this work? Can I make this happen? And it used to drive Clay Helton insane when Sam Darnold was his quarterback. It drove the coaches in Seattle last year, where they won the damn chip, insane last year. So Cam Ward going 5 of 12. I'll look at that like a pitcher in spring training. He's working on stuff. Can I fit that throw in there? I appreciate it.
1: Yeah, I mean, maybe. Maybe he's working on the basics. I don't know. It's preseason game one. We're finding out a little bit more about some more guys tonight, I guess. Right now, there is NFL action on our television sets. We will continue to keep you updated on the live action throughout the night here on ESPN Radio. But coming up next, why it is more than just a number for Jaden Daniels. The whole world has lost their minds over this Jaden Daniels number jersey thing happening with LSU. We'll get into it right here on ESPN Radio.
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0: in the bio. You're listening to Amber and Ian. We're, of course, referencing the Jaden Daniels saga right now.
1: Let that breathe, Jake. You're good, man. A great bumper coming back for this story. Yeah.
0: With LSU.
1: A little CCR. Come on with it.
0: Nothing says the bayou like LSU football. Nothing says LSU like a scandal. Or Lane Kiffin. Like a scandal. There's drama around that program. And I guess there's now some drama with somebody who was formerly part of that program. So let's talk about this Jaden Daniels thing, because I think this is wildly interesting on numerous fronts. Everyone's freaking out because apparently Jaden Daniels is upset that LSU is still using his number. They promise it apparently to DJ Pickett. And DJ Pickett says he's worn that number since high school. And Jaden Daniels was under the impression that they were no longer going to use his number 5. Jaden Daniels is a player who was known by his number, Ian, largely. JD5 is a thing with Jaden Daniels. And so I guess he really, because he won a Heisman there, I guess he was told and expected that his number was not going to be used in the future there. And so according to a family spokesperson, he felt, and his family felt, disrespected by that. That was not coming from Jaden Daniels. He has not made any of these statements, but apparently a family spokesperson did say that. Now, separately, there is a cease and desist that got sent from Jaden Daniels' lawyer to LSU. The cease and desist has absolutely nothing to do with a jersey or a jersey number. 0.0% of the cease and desist is spent talking about a jersey or a jersey number. But what has been conflated here is that people, I guess, feel like because Jaden Daniels didn't want DJ Pickett wearing his number, that he's being salty and that's what this is about.
1: Well, it wasn't that he didn't want DJ Pickett wearing his number. Is that he was basically, you know, from his camp told his number is immortal right now. You know, that no one's going to wear 5. Well, Brian Kelly, this all starts to me, Amber. It has nothing to do with Pickett. It has something to do with Pickett. It has nothing to do with Jaden Daniels. You have to start at the, where's the origin here? And the origin is DJ Pickett was a 5-star recruit, one of the top cover corners in all of high school football 2 years ago. And allegedly, Brian Kelly, then head coach at LSU, when asked by the Pickett family and DJ Pickett, do I get to wear 5? Brian Kelly told him yes. Then DJ Pickett shows up at Baton Rouge. You know what number he was wearing last year, Amber? Number 3.
0: Mm-hmm.
1: So then, fast forward, Brian Kelly's now fired, and the high schooler who thinks he's all world, I have to have this number. I've always worn this number.
0: Right, I've always worn this number. My high school career is so important that everybody seems to know me by this number, even though it's that other guy who's actually had an NFL career and won a Heisman Trophy who was actually known by this number.
1: So it's the arrogance of the high school player, right? Imagine a rookie coming into the NFL, right? Davante Adams told the story not long ago. And I love this. Where a rookie had number 17, and Davante Adams comes to the Jets, and he had $17,000 in cash to pay the player, this rookie, who was like a 6th or 7th round pick, $17,000 in cash. And the rook looks at him and goes, I was thinking more of a mil, right? You know what Davante Adams does? Goes to the GM. GM says, hey, you're good. You know where 17 was that jersey was residing about 5 minutes later? It was out of the rookie's locker and in Davante Adams's, and the guy cost himself $17,000.
0: Yep.
1: This is the same damn thing. Like, you know, hey, Rook, high school, you're demanding a number from a Heisman Trophy winner? Okay, that's number one. Number two, Brian Kelly promising the Rook, yeah, the freshman, the high schooler, yeah, well, you can wear 5. Then does not,
0: then doesn't uphold it.
1: Live up to it.
0: Apparently, Jaden Daniels had been promised, according to Jaden Daniels' camp,
1: yeah,
0: that his number wasn't going to be used.
1: It's like
0: wasn't used. And Lane
1: it's like
0: Kiffin
1: Joe Burrow, number 9, right? That's immortal. Then Lane Kiffin comes in after BK's fired, and the Pickett family says, "Hey, what about number 5?"
0: And Lane Kiffin goes,
1: says,
0: okay,
1: if you were promised it,
0: what happened before me?
1: If you were promised it, I guess we'll give it to you. And now here we are, right, where it's just this bleep show of arrogance from a high school player –

0: to the former coach to the Heisman winner to now the new coach. It's just, this story has been blown out of proportion for me, Amber.
1: It's unbelievable the backlash that Jaden Daniels is getting over this.
0: It shouldn't be on Jaden.
1: Triple H, say ESPN, by the way, if you want to chime into this conversation, 888-729-3776. If we just want to talk about the number component, I don't understand why the dude who was known by his number as JD5, him wanting, or if he was told that they were going to, you know, not use his number, him wanting to be known as LSU's number five because of what he did there. I don't understand why that's this astonishing, shocking thing, and why all these LSU fans have now turned on the former Heisman Trophy winner for some kid who hasn't done anything for them yet. I'm very confused about all that.
0: I haven't seen the LSU fans turning on
1: it's wild.
0: Jaden.
1: It is wild.
0: I haven't seen that part.
1: It's visceral out there all over the internet. And I think what it is that college fans are first and foremost going to be a fan of their school. And so I guess they're in an era now where they're just so happy to have Lane. And they're like, whatever we need to do to satisfy these recruits and satisfy these young guys who are supposed to turn around the program once again and actually get us over the hump of doing the real winning here in terms of national titles. I'm guessing that's what it's coming from, is that I'm an LSU fan first, and that's fine. But also, you shouldn't forget about the players that did give you the hallmark moments. And I understand Jaden Daniels didn't win a national championship there. He also wasn't on one of the greatest college football teams of all time like Joe Burrow was. He didn't have the defense Joe Burrow had. But both of those guys did a hell of a job at LSU. And so both of those guys, frankly, should be respected and honored by the fan base. I've been very surprised by the backlash. But one of the things that frustrates me about this is that lost in all of this has been the legal component of this, where Jaden Daniels' legal team sends a cease and desist. Again, nothing to do with the number of the jersey. That's not mentioned in it whatsoever. And it raises a really important legal issue. And that is, how long can these schools, and how can they, and what under what parameters can these schools exploit these athletes' NIL after the athlete has departed the university? And why that's so important right now, and why this is not the last time you're going to hear about this, is because we are just now entering the post-collegiate NIL era. NIL has only been a thing since 2020, 2021. You're talking 5 years. Jaden Daniels is like the first age of athlete that would have had the NIL deals and now been out of college for multiple years, where LSU's deal with him expires. There's the 180-day grace period after that expiration. And now they've gone past that, significantly so. And according to Jaden Daniels' camp, continues to use his name, image, and likeness in advertisements, in jersey sales, in recruiting, and in programs, according to what I have heard they have been doing. And so if that's the case, then it raises a very real legal question about a university continuing to use a player's NIL without a license to do so and without paying the player to do so.
0: Yeah, you know what? Fans right now are going, and if you're a fan of LSU, don't care about that legal aspect. If you don't want to, Jaden, if you don't want to be associated with LSU anymore, because Lane Kiffin honored this promise from your previous head coach, your head coach, and Brian Kelly to this five-star recruit, DJ Pickett.
1: But again, so it's not about that. Legal perspective, it's not. This has nothing to do with that.
0: Yeah,
1: that's a different thing. And if you look at the timing of all of this,
0: LSU's got enough stars from Joe Burrow to Billy Cannon. You're going down the list.
1: Yeah, the whole reason they can exploit those stars is because Joe Burrow didn't have an NIL deal, Ian. But the next Heisman Trophy winner will.
0: That's my point.
1: And the next national championship winner will. And so this will end up being a problem for them in the future as well.
0: And fans are going, you know what? Don't care. Could not care less. Just go win games, Lane. And that's it. You know, and you know what? We have enough recruiting, with former stars from in the NFL and that are NFL Hall of Famers. That will be plenty of marketing, so we don't need you right now.
1: Well, there comes a point where it won't be, because there comes a point where everybody's under an NIL deal. So everybody who graduates will have this problem. is my point, which is what is interesting about this. 888-SAY-ESPN if you want to weigh in. Coming up next, we're also in the midst of our ESPN Radio Two-A-Days. The Tampa Bay Buccaneers are on the clock right here on ESPN Radio.
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20: I'm Ed Benke. We start with the NFL. According to the NFL Network's Ian Rappaport and Mike Garofalo, Cardinals offensive lineman Chase Bisanta suffered a torn MCL last night, which will require surgery. The second-round pick will miss most and possibly all of the season. The NFL suspended Falcons edge rusher James Pierce Jr. for the first 8 games of the season. This for violating the league's personal conduct policy. He was arrested on domestic violence charges last February. There are 3 preseason games going on. It also features the debut of some quarterbacks of their new team, such as Malik Willis in Miami. His Dolphins trail the Commanders by 10. Willis went 4-for-5 for 43 yards on the night before leaving early in the second quarter. Cade Klubnik started for the Jets as Geno Smith rests a sore foot. He was 5-for-7 for 56 yards. The Jets at the half lead the Buccaneers by 3. And Tua Tagovailoa goes 3-for-5 for 22 yards in his Falcons debut. They're down 24-0 to the Broncos. Meanwhile, as far as the rest of the league goes, The Eagles will play tomorrow night, and ESPN's Dan Graziano talked about the adjustments Jalen Hurts may have to make this season.
7: I'm fascinated to see how this goes, because we've seen off seasons where they've made major change, and he's taken to it, and they've had great success.

0: Yes, and we've seen off seasons where they've made major change, and it hasn't clicked. And we're talking about, oh, is Jalen Hurts the guy for this? This guy won the Super Bowl MVP a couple years ago.
1: The Eagles will play the Ravens tomorrow. Baseball, right now the White Sox on top of the Tigers 8-3 as they play in the sixth inning. Nationals lead the Mets 1-0. Rays and Orioles tied at 2 in Tampa.
2: Hey, it's Evan Cohen. 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
5: This is Jenna Lane covering the Buccaneers. Two major distractions loom as the Bucs try to get back to the postseason after missing out last year. Starting quarterback Baker Mayfield and defensive tackle Vita Vea did not get rewarded with new contracts this offseason. Their approaches to handling this couldn't be more different. Mayfield, who said he felt disrespected by what the Bucs offered, is practicing and has shut down all negotiations to focus on football until the offseason. Vea, on the other hand, hasn't practiced. He requested a trade, he's a camp hold-in, and he's also nursing a back injury. General manager Jason Light said they have no plans to trade him and they expect him to play this year. But that's an awful lot of drama for a team that's not used to it.
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6: A lot of drama and uncertainty right now surrounding the Tampa Bay Buccaneers. Despite that, and despite dropping 7 of their final 9 games of the season, Ian, right now DraftKings has them as the favorite still to win the NFC South.
7: Yeah, good luck with that division. I couldn't tell you right now who wins the NFC South. I'm kind of
6: like can't any year. Right?
7: I'm kind of high on my Saints. I think they're a sleeper. Carolina is going to be a problem.
6: They've got a good shot at winning it.
7: Atlanta with Tua and
6: who the heck knows?
7: Bijan Robinson, Kyle Pitts, Drake London, a revamped offensive line. You know, the defense should be better. And then you have Tampa with a really hacked off Baker Mayfield. And let me tell you something, folks. When you get a motivated and just pissed off Baker Mayfield, you're going to get the best Baker Mayfield, because that dude, when he is, for lack of a better term, doubted, that's when he's at his best. And that's what is happening right now.
6: Yeah, I tend to agree with you. And also, he was at his best the first half, or a little less than half, but almost, of last season. I mean, heck, through the first 5-6 games, we were talking about Baker Mayfield as an MVP candidate. That's the kind of numbers he was putting up early in the season. And then he was dealing with injuries throughout the rest of the season. He did have a beat-up O-line. That continues to be a problem as we go into this season. And now he's going to have to try to do it without Mike Evans. I agree with you that he has a chip on his shoulder.
7: Oh.
6: I also think that there are some real questions here that he's going to have to grapple with this season.
7: Well, you have the running back in Bucky Irving.
6: Yep.
7: When healthy, again.
6: Well, and that was a problem healthy, last season as well. Know, I mean, 24 was awesome for Bucky Irving.
7: You know, the Oregon Duck runs angry when healthy. And you have Kenny Gainwell there. Yeah. You know,
6: which is an upgrade for them.
7: Emeka Buka, Chris Godwin at wideout.
6: Yeah.
7: You know, Kate Otten at tight end is awesome. What are you going to do on the defensive side? You know, by all accounts, Reuben Bain, first round pick out of Miami, is just wreaking havoc right now. You and I talked about that going in. I mean, Mike Tannenbaum, I'll never forget how adamant he was at the on our NFL draft coverage with Chris Carlin, Max Starks, Jordan Reed. My sorry, bud. Tannenbaum going, I don't care how long his arms are. Does he make plays? Does he get to the quarterback? You know that short arms? Dwight Freeney. You know where he is right now? Canton. So, I mean, like, I don't, these old measurables, it drives me insane, Amber. Just turn the damn tape on and Reuben Bain makes plays. The bigger thing is to help Reuben Bain and Roberts and those guys on the outside, Vita Vea. Vita Vea is a boy dog warrior. They have to be able to figure that part out because he is essential to not just the offense, right? Because you're getting, you know, you're getting the ball back. I mean, he is essential to also in the room, man. He is such a great leader in the locker room. Vita Vea is a guy they have to figure out and get him under contract.
6: They have a revamped defensive core without Levante David for the first time since 2011. But this was a very porous defense last season for the Tampa Bay Buccaneers. So we will see with the significant changes that they have made this offseason whether, in fact, it works. But because, like you said, Baker's going to have a chip on his shoulder because it's now officially a contract year for Baker because apparently he has refused to continue to negotiate, even though he's not holding in or holding out. He's saying, I ain't talking to y'all anymore because you disrespected me by not giving me an extension already. Here is Baker Mayfield, the Bucs quarterback. This is back from August 1st. He was being asked, what does this contract talk situation do to your relationship with the Tampa Bay Bucs?
8: It's disappointing. You know, I'm not the first one to go through it like this. This is kind of historically how they've done negotiations, which is disappointing when you think you're a cornerstone of the franchise to be treated like that. But disappointing. I know I'm no dummy. I know the contract and salary cap, what's going on. Franchise tag isn't exactly in play for them. It'd be a lot of dead money. So it is what it is. And like I said, unfortunate, but I'm excited. I'm in the best shape I've ever been in a really good place. And I'm feeling really confident with the staff that Todd's put together that we're going to have a really, really good team.
7: I'm telling you, they're going to have to pay that guy because you get a motivated Baker, that's the best Baker. And maybe that's part of the method to the madness. I don't know.
6: Yeah, that's true. Todd Bowles might be like, you know what we should do? Anger Baker.
7: Or Jason
6: Mayfield.
7: Light. Hey, I would say Bowles. I'd go more GM. Like, yeah, you know what? A hacked off Baker might be a better Baker.
6: That's the front office conversation.
7: And then we'll pay him. And then
6: yeah, it's
7: we'll
6: not that
7: him.
6: We don't want to pay him. We just want to pee him off in the process. Todd Bowles did fire Josh Gizzard as OC after just 1 year with the Bucs, and Zach Robinson now takes the helm there in Tampa. Rick Stroud is a Buccaneers insider. He was on the Rich Eisen show, and he says that this drama with Baker and Vita Vea, that the Bucs have fallen apart already.
9: You just take, you know, what's happened since last season. Mike Evans takes less money to leave and go to the 49ers. That was a hurt. You know, that was a bite out of the Bucs. They felt bad about that. They understood it, but they felt bad about it. Levante David retires. Okay, that's fine. Then Vita Vea says he wants to be traded. Not I'm going to hold in or I want a new contract. I want to be traded. I want out of here. And then Baker, of course, you know, pulls the deadline on him and says I'm done talking. So I just wonder, and I asked Chris Godwin about this today. You heard him talking about it, but you know what really goes on in the locker room when those guys get together and say, "Geez, man, you know, Baker Mayfield didn't get his extension, and Mike is gone, and." You know, Vita is a player we cannot replace. Todd Bowles told me that last preseason. There's one guy on defense I cannot plug in for, and that's Vita Vea. So it's been a bumpy start to the season, but they'll pull it together.
7: It has, and I could not agree more on Vita Vea. You stand behind that guy, Amber, on the sideline.
6: He's pretty small.
7: Like, you're looking at his rear end going, where's it start? Where's it end? He's not a zero technique. He's a zero, the one, and the three. I mean, he is a mountain
6: massive
7: of a man
6: person.
7: That moves at a very rapid rate in a very short, you know, period of time. So they got to get that whole thing figured out. But it all starts with the quarterback. And when Baker is motivated and hacked off, I can't emphasize it enough. And look. Do I think that's part of the front office's, you know, logic? Hell no.
6: I don't either.
7: But it's kind of comical to say it because it is true that a hacked off Baker is a better Baker.
6: Yeah. No, I think that the Bucs feel like they need to let things play out because if they pay everybody big money, then if they find out that this regime ain't it and that they don't have enough, then they're going to be in a situation where they can't move the pieces around that maybe they need to try to move around. Todd Bowles is going to be on the hot seat, I would imagine, after this season if he has a problem again this season. He's 35-33 as the head coach of Tampa. Bruce Arians, 24-9 record, looks quite different than Todd Bowles, 35-33.
7: I love BA. Great friend, known him forever. He also had a guy named Tom Brady

0: playing quarterback.
1: That's true. That was helpful, I would imagine.
0: Yeah.
1: But Baker hasn't been bad for them either.
0: No, he hadn't.
1: The quarterback play has not been the problem for Todd Bowles there in Tampa. 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My Miami Dolphins are currently in action. Get excited, America. 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
1: All eyes on me. All eyes right now. are on the NFL, because we actually have NFL action on our television sets. Now, I understand some people might think I'm overstating that, because some people don't consider the preseason much to look at, Ian, but you and I do here at Amber and Ian. We're presented to you by Progressive Insurance. And right now in action, the Broncos are up on the Falcons 24-0 at the half. Don't freak out, Falcons fans. It's just preseason football. Ian, are you watching that one? I know you're watching a lot of these games.
0: I don't have that one on my TV right now. I've got Jets and Bucks on right now with 12:58 to go, and the Jets are up 13-10.
1: All right, well, we'll get to that one in a minute. I want to talk about the Denver Broncos for a moment, though, because I think that's an
0: They're damn good.
1: Yeah, okay, so thank you. I think so as well, and yet I have been listening to a lot of NFL experts over the last few weeks, and I would say that there are varying opinions. Everything from, fringe playoff team to Super Bowl winning team.
0: There's no doubt in my mind that if Bo Nix is healthy in the AFC Championship game last year, they're playing in the Super Bowl.
1: And there's no doubt in your mind?
0: None.
1: Oh, last year. Oh, sorry. Yes, of course. Yes, yeah. I agree with that. I do agree with that sentiment. Yeah, if Bo Nix was healthy,
0: Jared Stidham or Bo Nix? I mean, that's not a shot. Yeah. Jared Stidham is a very good backup type quarterback that can carry you through four games to maybe go 2-2 and keep you alive. But, you know, Bo Nix, if he's healthy last year, yeah. I mean, there's no doubt in my mind they're beating the Pats. And, hell, they almost beat the Pats with Jared Stidham at quarterback. So this is a remarkably talented, deep team that has a mad scientist as a head coach, and that is Sean Payton. Bo Nix is his version of, you know, of Drew Brees. Not the strongest arm, smart as hell, very accurate, and can read a defense. And Sean Payton wants an extended version of him in the huddle at quarterback. That's what he and Drew were in New Orleans. Now, obviously, Drew in Canton. And Bo Nix is that type of player. Now, I'm not saying he is Drew Brees. Please, folks, don't go there. What I'm saying is Bo Nix is the next version for Sean Payton, that he is that accurate, that smart, and he has the same kind of work ethic. That's what I mean by that, and that's why I believe if he were healthy last year in that AFC Championship game, they are playing the Seattle Seahawks, not the Patriots, in the Super Bowl.
1: It's weird with Bo Nix, because the problem with Bo Nix isn't how he finishes or isn't him being clutch. The problem with Bo Nix is actually more like how he starts. It's his inconsistency in games. And when you actually pull the stats, it shows that inconsistency. Even though Bo Nix is also simultaneously shown that he can be, he is a winner, right? And he's a clutch winner. And so if you can just kind of get him to do in the first quarter what he's able to do in the fourth quarter, then all of a sudden that comparison to Drew Brees makes a whole lot more sense, right? And so it's about getting the most out of him. Bo Nix was 25th in success rate last season, 26th in passer rating. Those are the things that will improve dramatically if he can do them all throughout a game, which is just something that seemed to elude him. But it's early in his career. I'm not going to call him a young quarterback because he came into the league with so much experience to begin with. I don't think of Bo Nix as necessarily young, but obviously it's not like he's been in the NFL for a very long time. And so he's still learning. And I agree with you. Sean Payton is the coach who's going to continue to mold him in the best way that he possibly can be, assuming that Bo Nix can stay healthy.
0: Yeah, the completion percentage has to come up. He was around 64-65% last year. The INTs have to come down, even though I know a couple of those weren't on him. They were, you know, passes deflected and go up in the air, and they go on the quarterback's resume, which I despise. There's no reason, by the way. I'm going to go on a little bit of a rant here, Amber. If a ball goes through a receiver's hands, should that be, and then it ends up
1: as an INT? Is that a quarterback statistic?
0: Yeah, is that an INT? Let's go around the horn, because if it hits you right in the hands and you're wide damn open,
1: right,
0: and it goes through it and then pops straight up in the air off your face mask, right, and then all of a sudden a safety comes in or an inside linebacker and they pick it off, should that go on the quarterback's resume or the receiver's resume? Because it does go on the quarterback as an INT.
1: Yeah.
0: But to me, it should be on the wide receiver, not the quarterback. Let's go around the horn.
1: Not just a failed catch. Listen, I wish it didn't. I understand why it's there. I'm okay with it because I don't know how we would decipher that. I feel like with a lot of interceptions then, there would be a lot of argument over whether it really counts against a quarterback. So I'll still say that, yes, it should, but it's also why.
0: What?
1: When we're discussing these guys, it's also why.
0: Hold on a minute. You're saying it's okay for the quarterback to be blamed for hitting a wideout right
1: in the face
0: mask. I'm
1: not blaming him. You're asking me about a stat category. And what I'm telling you is then we get into the minutiae of having to determine every interception and whether it was the quarterback's fault or whether it was the receiver's fault. And that seems like an annoying place to live. So I would say let's just keep the interceptions where they are. They end up in the other team's hands. It's an interception. But also we can all be smart enough when we're evaluating these quarterbacks to know that it ain't just all about interceptions because of exactly what you just said.
0: That's where I disagree. Too many people just look at numbers. They're not watching the damn game. Too many people look at numbers. Like Bailey Zappe today, quarterback of the Jets, has had two awful INTs. They both belong on him, right?
1: I think you want his to count for more INTs, but the way you were reacting while you were watching that game.
0: Oh, it was so bad.
10: But Ian, I have to chime in on this because
0: come on, Nick. Come on, Buckeye.
10: You say that, Zappe.
0: Buckeye or Ram? Where are we going here?
10: I'm a Giant fan. You say that the...
0: I was going Rhode Island or Ohio State, but anyway, let's go.
10: But the Bailey Zappe one, because I saw the second one he threw, it hit the receiver's hands, correct?
0: The first one or the second
10: one? The second one, not the pick six.
0: Well...
10: It hit his hands, but he threw it behind him. So it's like, I get what you're saying, but you're entering a very gray area where it hit the receiver's hands, but it was kind of a bad throw.
1: But it was underthrown.
10: It was thrown
1: and now
10: behind
1: we're getting
10: him,
1: into that.
10: So it's...
0: Hold on. Keywords. It was behind him.
10: That's his fault. If it's in front of him, he probably catches it.
0: That is on Zappe, not the receiver.
10: But it hit the receiver's
1: hands.
10: But
1: they hit the receiver's
0: hands. It's still behind him. I'm talking about like the ones that... Or let's just go, you know, a ball gets batted at the line of scrimmage. Is that on the quarterback?
10: I mean, yeah, throw it where
0: How about the offensive
1: lineman? What are the quarterbacks throwing it too low?
0: No, every offensive lineman is taught, hey, make sure that the D lineman's hands aren't up in the air. Get them down, right?
1: But also throw over the line, man. It's why short quarterbacks aren't as valued.
0: Oh, once in Canton, Drew Brees was a short quarterback.
1: I said it's why they're not as valued.
0: How's that guy working out for you?
1: That's the only short quarterback. Whenever there's a short quarterback argument, that's the guy we point to.
0: How do you feel about Kyler Murray?
1: I feel like there's a lot of questions about Kyler, and we'll find out. Same with Baker. Same with...
0: Okay. There we go.
1: Yeah. I mean, we can go down the list of the short quarterbacks right now around the NFL and have this conversation. All the rest of them have
0: I just feel like
1: marks.
0: The quarterbacks get blamed for too many INTs that aren't on them. There you go.
1: All right, fair enough. We got derailed a little bit here by the Broncos conversation. They're plus 225 to win that division right now, according to DraftKings, third behind.
0: I wouldn't bet your money on whomever's going to win that damn division. That is so difficult to try and predict. I wouldn't bet your money on the NFC South. I would not bet your money on the AFC West. Good luck. Just stay away. Don't go near it because... They're that difficult.
1: Well, it's very difficult. It feels also new. I mean, I can understand why people believe in the Chargers. I think that's also a Mike McDaniel bump because everybody thinks of him as a boy genius when it comes to being at least an OC, maybe not being an
0: HC. Did you see his reaction watching Justin Herbert in practice?
1: No,
0: And his arm strength. Oh my God. I was watching, training camp yesterday.
1: That feels like a shot at Tua.
0: And it was, I mean, he's like, oh my God, this dude's Lord arm. Tua. Oh my Lord. Oh my Lord. Oh my Lord. It was awesome to watch.
1: I mean,
0: he's
1: his like, arm is incredible.
0: It went from you know, a remarkably accurate quarterback, but not the strongest arm in Tua, to this guy has got a howitzer attached to his right shoulder. And McDaniel's like, oh my, what am I going to do with this guy? Oh my God. Oh my God. Oh my God. It was priceless to watch. Yeah, Harbaugh.
1: We could have drafted that guy with the strong arm. Yeah. Miami Dolphins could have.
0: McDaniel and Harbaugh are going to be one of the greatest watches of all time. Those two personalities.
1: Oh, I agree. Listen, I'm high on McDaniel. I mean, I know he was my head coach for a long time, and I understand it flamed out and didn't work there in Miami.
0: Great Colonel.
1: I think he is going to go and do a lot with that dude we could have drafted and make us all very sad in Miami.
0: You're going to be sad anyway. You're going with the number one overall pick. That's the Dolphins.
1: I don't think we are going to be the worst team in the NFL. How about that for a hot
0: take? Give me somebody worse.
1: Coming up next, the New York Jets. There you go. Booyah. Coming up next, what happens when you don't wear Nike in Oregon? We'll talk about it.
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16: I'm Ed Benkin. We start with NFL news. According to the NFL Network's Ian Rappaport and Mike Garofalo, Cardinals offensive lineman Chase Pesantis has suffered a torn MCL in last night's game against the Raiders. It will require surgery. The second-round pick will miss most and possibly all of the season. Meanwhile, the NFL suspended Falcons edge rusher James Pierce Jr. for the first 8 games of the season. He's suspended for violating the league's personal conduct policy. Tonight, there are 3 games going on, including the Commanders and Dolphins. In that game, Marcus Mariota only threw 2 passes, then left the game with apparent injury. Reports for the game say he was pointing towards his knees. He walked out and went to the medical tent. No further update has been given by the team. Meanwhile, Malik Willis goes 4 for 5 for 43 yards in his debut. The Falcons are getting blown out by the Broncos. Tua Tagovailoa, 3 for 5 on the night for 22 yards. Meanwhile, the Bengals opened their preseason last night, and ESPN's Chris Canty is concerned that Marcus Mariota is still taking too many hits.
0: There was a brief appearance for Joe Burrow last night, but he still got hit way too much.
17: Yeah.
0: And I think it speaks to how the Cincinnati Bengals had chosen to build their team.
16: The Bengals opened up the preseason against the Lions last night. Now to baseball. Several games going on in the majors affecting the playoff races. A couple have gone final, including one in Cincinnati where the Reds shut out the Marlins 1-0. Right now in the AL Central battle, it is the White Sox on top of the Tigers 9-5 in Detroit. Pirates leading the Red Sox 8-3 as they play in Pittsburgh.

0: Pittsburgh in the seventh. Padres on top of the Guardians 5-4 in the top of the seventh inning.
1: Hey, this is Rich Eisen. Coming up on Monday, we review the entire weekend of preseason action. And the four-down series settles on the Philadelphia Eagles. That's Monday's Rich Eisen Show on Disney+, the ESPN app, and ESPN Radio.

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2: Right now, we've got NFL action on our television sets, which means NFL season is almost here, and we are only a matter of weeks away from college football season being back as well. 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We're presented to you by Progressive Insurance. At Ian Fitz, ESPN is how you find him. At Amber W Sports is how you find me. Ian, speaking of college football.
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2: Just over 2 weeks, and then we back, baby. Max Olson, one of our colleagues here at ESPN, he wrote an interesting article on ESPN.com. I'm glad you said good human. It would be awkward if you said bad human. So I'm glad that we have it on the record that Max Olson is a good human. He wrote a good article on ESPN.com because he was at the Personnel and Recruiting Symposium in Nashville, Tennessee. And there he asked over a dozen general managers in college football. Yes, there are general managers now in college football, and a whole bunch of front office staffers and a whole bunch of college football agents about the price tag being attributed to each and every position in college football. So he's getting the average price at each position in college football. And there's some interesting stuff here. Right now in the quarterback market, now this is all quarterbacks, so not just your biggest names. What would you assume the average looks like?
3: For non-quarterback?
2: No, for a quarterback.
3: I'd say $4.5 million.
2: Oh, wow. You overshot. So the average is between $1 and $3 million. But then you have guys like Darian Mensah making $8 million.
3: Dante Moore is making, what, $4.5 million, $5 million.
2: Right. But then, Oregon. Of course, you have a whole bunch of quarterbacks that make a whole lot less.
3: I would have thought, yeah, obviously.
2: Than even
3: a
2: million.
3: Higher.
2: So it's offsetting the averages there some. So basically, the going price for a quarterback in college football is between $1 and $3 million. Some of the more interesting things on this list are things like the running back position, which in college, according to Max Olson, the average right now is $300,000 to $800,000 for a running back. What's interesting about that is if you look at that on a pay scale, running backs make a lot more in college, pay scale wise, compared to the other positions than they do in the NFL, where in the NFL, we know running backs are very undervalued.
3: Yeah, I was listening to Kirby Smart yesterday, head coach of Georgia, and going on a rant where he's like, look, if you can't run the ball, you're not going to win. If you can't stop the run, you're not going to win. You and I talked about this a couple weeks ago where the price for a front line, like it was Zay Flowers and Bijan Robinson, mm-hmm. wide receiver, Baltimore, running back, Atlanta. Within 24 hours, Zay Flowers damn near took home almost twice the guaranteed money that Bijan Robinson did.
2: Even though Bijan set records with his contract.
3: And which way are we going with his pronunciation? Is it Bijan? Is it Bijan? I mean, he goes back and forth.
2: I want to say it. And for me, it's Bijan because that's what I've always called you.
3: And, you know, going back when I covered him in Texas, it was Bijan. So I'm going Bijan. Anyway.
2: Also, I'm getting kind of frustrated with these guys. They're coming in. They're telling me.
3: You're running back with Miami.
2: Late in their careers. Well, this happened to me. I think this happened to me yesterday.
3: A-Chain.
2: Was it the day before? Yeah, ETN. And now it's
3: A-Chain.
2: And now it's A-Chain. And then
3: but his brother still pronounces it ETN.
2: ETN. Yeah. It's like, what? And so apparently, A-Chain, who was formerly, the artist formerly known as ETN, says that it's always actually been A-Chain, but we've always been pronouncing it wrong with ETN. Well, that's exactly like what you just said with the running back for the Miami Dolphins, who also happens to be A-Chain.
3: His pronunciation.
2: But you knew him as A-Chain when we were covering him in college.
3: Yes.
2: Because that's what everybody called him. And then he gets to the NFL and he's like, no, you guys have just been saying it wrong. I'm like, say what? What? Like, can these guys? Here's my PSA to football players. Please correct us early in your careers.
3: Freshman year.
2: The second you get to college, you let us know. When it comes out of all of our mouths, the second you start getting talked about, tell us we're doing it wrong in the media. Because when you show up 6 years later and you want me to change how I'm saying your name, it's going to be hard.
3: Or don't change the damn name. Don't change the way
2: you put it. Or that. If you let it go that long, just go. If you've been ETN that long, man, like just ride with it. I'm sorry if that's not honoring your heritage or whatever. I'm not trying to be offensive, but come on.
3: The only reason we got on this because you just said Bijan and I said Bijan. because that's the way I pronounced it when he was at Texas. And done
2: like,
3: a million interviews with the guy.
2: That sounds like a difference.
3: He never corrected me. Yeah. Well, he had his, you know, his sauce at Texas also from NIL. Anyway, bottom line.
2: Yes.
3: Going back to our you know,
2: going back to running backs and the average price.
3: Going back to our regularly scheduled program. Look, Zay Flowers damn near got double the guaranteed cash. But who's getting more touches during a game? It's not even close. Who's getting more touches during the season? It's not even close. And so to your point about running backs in college getting paid a lot more than you would expect, or at least, you know,
2: on a pay scale,
3: when you look at it between college and what a quarterback gets paid for versus the NFL and a running back, or in the NFL and a running back and wide receiver, the college game values it more than the NFL does.
2: Yeah, for context.
3: When it comes to monetary value.
2: For context, the wide receiver in college makes about, on average, $100,000 more than the running back in college. In the NFL, the wide receiver makes double or more than double what the running back makes. And so from a pay scale perspective, the running back certainly makes a lot more than he does in the NFL. Well, I guess I think that there's a couple reasons for that. I think in college, you're not playing the longevity game like you are in the NFL. These guys in the NFL are being undervalued because we don't consider it a longevity position. In college, you're not worried about that portion of the valuation. If you're a general manager, you're only going to have those guys for a few years anyways.
3: Yeah.
2: So I think that's part of it. And then I do wonder, when I'm looking at these salaries and the pay scale structure and why it differs from the NFL at these different positions, I wonder if there is an element of fame to this as well that's calculated in at the collegiate level that nobody gives a damn about at the NFL level. Because at the NFL, you're not going to get paid more simply because you're more famous. But I do wonder, with these college programs, if that ends up being a bit of a popularity contest as well.
3: That's a good question. You know, and it also goes to chemistry, you know, where in college football now, like look at Mensa, quarterback of Miami, starts his career at Tulane. He's now damn near a hired gun, right? Goes to Duke, you know, has success there, takes him to the ACC championship game, then goes to Miami, getting paid what again?
2: I mean, $8 million.
3: $8 million, right, in college. But he is a mercenary right now. And how do you build chemistry with a team when you're constantly bringing in new talent or your team is getting poached? I talked to Dan Lanning about this very thing, head coach at Oregon, one of the top five teams preseason in the country. Now, there's no doubt in my mind the Oregon Ducks will be right there again in the college football semifinals, looking to contend for another national title. I asked Lanning that very thing. How do you build a culture and chemistry when you're always bringing in new players and trying to keep your players from being poached?
4: I think you got to realize you're dealing with people, and that's really important. And retention is probably the most number one priority for us, is making sure we keep the right players on our team. And you don't win every single battle, but for us, we've been really lucky. You're going into year five here now. We've never lost a starter in the transfer portal. So I think that says a lot of things. I think that tells you that these guys enjoy being here. They feel like they can win. They're being developed. They're taken care of. I think if any of those things aren't happening, you're going to see guys move on. So we've been really fortunate from that.
3: Stop
4: piece.
3: It.
4: I think the other piece
3: Stop
4: is we really do try to.
3: Yeah, that's overmodulated. He basically was saying, look, it's a work in progress every year, Amber. And it's something that they have, you know, constant cookouts, and they go bowling, and you know, they're playing golf, and you know, he's having players over to his house, or the coordinators are having players over to their homes. It's always something away from the facility to get guys to be together.
2: So it's
3: and
2: not just
3: build,
2: football,
3: and build
2: and
3: that
2: it's
3: chemistry.
2: Not just money.
3: Exactly. It's away from the gridiron. It's away from the facility. They are always, they call it duck culture, that they're always trying to make sure that the guys are getting to know each other away from the game. And that is not easy to do, especially when you're constantly bringing in new guys and, you know, you're having guys leave your team. But he also

0: dominant winning college team, but it's also you got to have time away from the facility to build those relationships. And that's not easy to do, but they've done it. And, you know, the great ones do. Ohio State does it. They play golf. You know, I mean, all these damn Buckeyes are all, they're all like seven handicaps, man. It's insane, right? I mean, they do things away from the facility, away from football, and that's where you find that chemistry that builds, you know, winners year in, year out, and the programs that are always contending for titles.
1: It's impressive that he said that they've never had a starter that they've lost in the transfer portal.
0: Oregon, it's crazy.
1: Right now, according to DraftKings, to win the national championship has plus 800 odds. That's tied with Indiana. That is behind Ohio State, Notre Dame, and Texas. They all have shorter odds right now than Oregon to win a natty. Tune in for baseball action tomorrow as the Braves host the Diamondbacks, presented by Progressive Insurance. 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Probably not, but, you know, we'll talk about it anyways right here on Amber and Ian.
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5: This is Rich Cimini covering the Jets. Get ready for a season on the Geno coaster. We're talking about Geno Smith, of course, and the big question is, are the Jets getting Las Vegas Geno or Seattle Geno? From watching training camp, he's had some wow days that make you think he's going to have another career renaissance. And there have been other days, though, where he's thrown some ugly interceptions straight out of last year with the Raiders. Now, Aaron Glenn, he's predicting that Smith, teamed with new offensive coordinator Frank Reich, will have his best year ever. History tells us that it'll be a roller coaster, the Geno coaster.
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2: All aboard the Geno coaster. Geno Smith now at the helm there, as you heard from Rich Cimini of the New York Jets. Ian, Geno Smith had records of 9-8, 8-7, and 10-7 before getting to the New York Jets when he was good back in his Seattle days. The New York Jets would kill for any of those records. They haven't had a winning season since 2015.
6: Let that sink in, right? They haven't had a winning season in over a decade.
7: I thought Aaron Rodgers went there and saved them.
6: Cardi, you beat me to it, dude. Like, our producer Nick Cardi off the top rope. I mean, you remember that Greeny and having that big party on Monday Night Football, right? Oh. He had all his guys, you know. I mean, so everyone was there. third play of the game. Not laughing at a guy got hurt, but just watching Greeny and just how distraught, depressed, mortified. That's Jets fans. Yeah, again, haven't had a winning season since 2015. That was supposed to be it. And game one, play number three, bam, done. Well, I will say this. Jets fans, there is something to be positive about. You had a hell of a draft.
2: Yeah.
6: I mean, at least on paper. You know, we never know how these guys are all going to play out, but, you know, David Bailey out of Texas Tech, that's a mean SOB that arrives with bad intentions, and he's hunting quarterbacks. Mm-hmm. Kenyon Sadiq, when that hernia gets fixed, man, he is just he's not just a dude that makes plays as a pass-catching tight end. You want him to go wham a nose tackle, he'll wham the hell out of a nose tackle. He's just an absolute beast. Omar Cooper Jr. out of Indiana. Come on, man. I mean, I go on down the list, right? Even the UDFAs. I mean, they got a returner and a wide receiver out of Louisville who's a bad A in Colin Lacey. So I can't praise the Jets. I'm saying this, and it tastes like vinegar on my palate. The Jets had a hell of a draft.
2: Well,
6: the Jets have laid a solid
2: draft,
6: foundation.
2: Though. Hold on. In fairness, part of the reason they had a hell of a draft because they had so many picks.
6: They did. Yeah. Yeah. But
2: there was a lot of talent for them to pick.
6: If Pishanu, you know, at left tackle out of Penn State pans out as he should, you know, you have Garrett Wilson. You finally have some semblance of a quarterback. I even like Cade Klubnik in the fourth round out of Clemson. Look. The scheme there last year, and I love Garrett Riley to death. Now the quarterback's coach of Missouri. But I don't think Klubnik was used properly. This dude's got talent. I mean, immense talent. And what you're hearing out of Jets camp right now is, hey, forget 2027 as far as a quarterback draft. They might have their guy in Klubnik. I thought that was also a hell of a pick in the fourth round.
2: Well, they're going to need their guy in the future because 35-year-old Geno Smith obviously isn't the plan for the future, but he certainly appears to be their plan right now, and he needs to be their plan if Aaron Glenn is going to end up maintaining his position there. Now, obviously, ownership has always expressed their belief in Aaron Glenn, but you also had a very impatient Woody Johnson who came in
6: and made
2: it very clear that changes need to be made, and then the entire defensive staff was fired. Basically, Aaron Glenn is taking over the defense, obviously a defensive-minded coach, and Woody Johnson made that very clear. Hey, Coach Glenn, this is what needs to happen. You need to have more control over that side of the ball. So you know the ownership's getting impatient. Obviously, the fan base is impatient. The Jets have the longest playoff drought.
6: Hold on. The fan base is getting impatient?
2: I mean, they've been impatient.
6: It's like me,
2: rightfully so.
6: Me growing up as a Saints fan in the 70s and 80s, right? We know we stink, right? We're not impatient. We know what we're getting. It's a big
2: Fair
6: old bleep
2: enough.
6: Burger.
2: They have the longest active playoff drought in U.S. professional sports, period. They used to be tied with the Buffalo Sabres, but then the Sabres made the playoffs last season.
6: Team last
2: so now,
6: year.
2: Now it's just the Jets that have the longest active playoff drought streak in the entire country. And that's what these fans have been dealing with, and that's what these fans are up against. And I don't know if they feel like that's changing this season when we're talking playoffs and we talk about some of the inefficiencies, even if we're saying that they have good young weapons that are just joining this team.
6: Yeah, I don't think they're making the playoffs, but I do believe they're a 6-7 type win team this year in year two in the Aaron Glenn regime.
7: There's good news, though. The last time the Jets made the playoffs, LeBron just made his decision, so didn't that just happen? So maybe they can
6: make
2: he just made another
6: there
2: decision.
6: We go. Right
7: I was
6: there.
7: Just looking up.
2: He didn't go back to the same play. I feel like that would have been more ominous if he had come to Miami.
7: Well, I've been looking at what the world looked like the last time the Jets made the playoffs, and it was bleak.
6: All right, go ahead. I love this stuff. Like,
2: wasn't it bleak? You just told me LeBron.
7: It wasn't bleak. I mean, we're still.
2: LeBron came to the Miami Heat that year. That was amazing. What are we
6: 2015. What was going on in 15? What we got?
7: No, it's been 15 years, so 2011.
6: So 2011. All right, what was going on in 11?
7: All right, so obviously President Obama was still in office. Technology was crazy. We're at the iPhone 17 currently. We were at the iPhone 4 back in 2011.
6: Are we at 17?
7: We're at 17.
6: I think I'm rolling with a 10 right now.
7: Snapchat didn't exist. X and Instagram just got off the ground.
6: Hold on. The Gram just got off the ground. The last time the Jets made the playoffs.
7: The highest grossing movie of 2010 was Toy Story 3.
6: Wait, we're on Toy Story 1?
7: We're on Toy Story 5. They've slowed down a little bit. And the number one TV show is American Idol. So,
6: no, it was not.
7: Yeah. Amazon was selling at $9 a share. That's crazy.
6: $9 a share. What's Amazon right now? $900 a share?
2: No.
7: Uber Good and Lyft were not Lord. Things that didn't exist that you would get in a car.
2: Yeah,
7: with a
2: that's
7: stranger.
2: That's a big change. That one's shocking that Uber did not exist. I know that because I lived right downtown in Miami, right across from the arena that was called the AAA back then. LeBron made
6: Cardi.
2: His announcement. I couldn't Uber to the club.
7: I was
6: Cardi.
7: I was in middle school.
6: I would love for you to do a deep dive on the Miami Dolphins. Well, the last time they made the playoffs, what was going on the last time?
7: Was that like 2 years ago?
2: Well, no, yeah, they made the playoffs. The drought for Miami is we haven't won
6: a playoff game
2: in 25 years. The Jets have won a playoff game more recently than the Dolphins, but the Jets haven't been to the playoffs nearly.
6: Damn, that hurts, doesn't it? When you say it out loud.
2: Oh, it's terrible.
6: That stings.
2: Oh, it's like these Steelers fans that were freaking out that Tomlin didn't win a playoff game in the last 10 years. I'm like, 10 years? What are you talking about? 10 years is nothing.
6: Coming to my world, damn it.
2: Coming to my world. Try 2.5 times that. 10 years. You don't know struggle, kid. I know struggle. I'm a Miami Dolphins fan.
6: Damn it.
2: It's not changing this season either, unfortunately.
6: No.
2: Not to get derailed.
6: You're the number one overall pick.
2: Going elsewhere in the division.
6: You're going number one overall.
2: Here's to hoping the Jets collapse and somehow end up worse. Coming up next here, we always tell you on this show what is a big deal and what's not a big deal. We will do it right here on Amber and Ian. You can listen to us on the ESPN app.
0: Hey, this is Rich Eisen. Coming up on Monday, we look back at the full preseason week number one and settle in on the four down series for the Philadelphia Eagles. And Major League Baseball races are heating up. We'll hit on that on Monday's Rich Eisen Show on Disney Plus, the ESPN app, and ESPN Radio. 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
23: The season. He was suspended for violating the league's personal conduct policy. 3 preseason games going on tonight. All now either late in the third or early in the fourth. In New York, Cade Klubnik started for Geno Smith. The rest with a sore foot. He went 5-for-7 for the Jets, who are down by 1 to Tampa. Also, the Broncos blowing out the Falcons. Tua Tagovailoa going just 3-for-5 for 22 yards in a brief appearance. Also, apparently getting shaken up is Marcus Mariota. No further update, but he did leave the Commanders game early against the Dolphins, with Washington now up by 10. Turning to baseball, we're in the AL Central race. The first-place White Sox picked up a key victory over the second-place Tigers.
24: The 2-1. A swing and a fly ball, deep left. It'll get on out of here, over the bullpen. Two-run blast, his 26th, to make it 8-3 in the sixth.
23: That call from ESPN 1000 as the White Sox topped the Tigers 9-5. Reds shut out the Marlins 1-0. Right now, the Pirates lead the Red Sox in the ninth, 8-3. The Rays going for their 10th win in a row. However, the seventh, they trail the Orioles 4-2. WNBA Fever lead the Wings 84-75. 29 points for Caitlin Clark, 27 points for Paige Becker.

0: Hey, it's your resident Super Bowl champ, Chris Canty, coming up Monday. 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
1: There was something in the air that night, the
2: stars. We're rolling around. You're already laughing. Fernando.
3: Is this getting old, the song with Mendoza?
2: No, because now, first of all, it was a banger when Lady Gaga came out with this song originally, and then it...
3: Wait, who'd you say?
2: Well, didn't Lady Gaga make this song most recently, and it was originally ABBA? Do I have that wrong?
3: It was ABBA.
2: ABBA, that's
3: not
2: what I meant,
3: Alba.
2: Not ABBA.
3: ABBA.
2: Isn't it ABBA, and then didn't Lady Gaga redo it?
3: Look at Cardi. Nick Cardi's like rubbing his face, like, what in the hell?
4: I knew this was ABBA.
3: Like,
4: I didn't even know Lady Gaga had a version of this song.
2: Didn't she do a version of it?
3: Stop it.
2: Am I crazy?
3: I don't know. It's ABBA.
5: I think you're right. I think you're right, Amber. She did do a version, but the original
3: is ABBA. Not ALBA. ABBA.
2: Okay, fine. Yeah, she did a version of...
4: It was Alejandro.
2: Alejandro. I'm thinking of Alejandro.
3: Oh, my Lord. What happened?
4: So close.
2: Wait,
4: so
2: close. It says Fernando in that song, Alejandro. I'm pretty sure. So I think it's reasonable. I got confused.
3: What in the hell?
2: I did say I knew it was ABBA originally, although I called
3: ABBA.
2: Them ALBA.
3: ALBA. You know, you ever seen the movie Mamma Mia? Which,
2: yes,
3: by the
2: actually,
3: way,
2: I have.
3: Great girl flick. And,
2: I love
3: and
2: that
3: for guys,
2: movie.
3: I'm in. I am a fan
4: it's a great
3: of
4: film,
3: Mamma
4: period.
3: Mia. It is.
2: It's a great movie. And by the way, the sequel is also quite good.
3: I've not seen the sequel.
2: If we're talking about chick flicks.
3: But we're going ALBA and not ABBA. And Mamma Mia that you've seen a sequel to. You still didn't know the name of the band that the movie was based on.
2: What I was going to say, which is very wrong information, is that the song had a resurgence because of Lady Gaga, which apparently it never did have a resurgence. It's still just ABBA, but now it's having a resurgence because of Fernando Mendoza.
3: Oh my Lord.
2: So no, we're not sick of it. We haven't been sick of it since this song came out. What year was that?
3: But it's getting played nonstop. Maybe that's just me because I was, you know, I was with Indiana. But I was with Indiana for 3 weeks, right? Including the title game and then the draft. And yeah, I've heard it a million.
2: Oh, this is the Lady Gaga.
4: They sound so similar.
3: So that is nothing. That is nothing. Nothing like what you played earlier.
2: She just said Fernando. See, I'm not crazy. She says Fernando in this song a bunch of times.
3: But that's not what they're playing for Mendoza.
2: Fair enough.
3: Go ahead. Let's get the big deal out of it.
2: 30 for 30's new series, The Betrayal of Shohei Ohtani, is available now on all major podcast platforms. The Betrayal of Shohei Ohtani is presented to you by Gusto. You're listening to Amber and Ian. Let's find out what's a big deal and not a big deal.
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6: But is it a big deal or not a big deal with Amber and Ian?
3: I was trying to figure out a song for Shohei, and I got nothing. That you may have confused with something else, but I got nothing.
2: I don't think there is a song.
4: I got one for you. Hold on. Jake's going to pull it up for me.
2: For Shohei?
4: There's one.
3: The closest I could get was Hall & Oates, like She Gone, but that's all I got. Oh, The Gambler. Well done. Well done.
2: Wow.
3: Cardi and Jake, well done.
2: Speaking of the new series, The Betrayal of Shohei Ohtani. You guys should just play this under that reed every time we do it.
4: All right, are we on to big deals? My turn.
3: Let's go. Let's get
2: it's
3: it.
2: Your
3: Come
2: turn.
3: On.
2: You're
3: your
2: out.
3: Turn. Let's
2: All
3: go.
2: Nick
3: Come
2: Cardi.
3: On, Buckeye.
4: So the Falcons edge rusher James Pierce was suspended today by the NFL for 8 games for violating the league's personal conduct policy when he was arrested on domestic violence charges in February. They announced this afternoon. Pierce will be eligible to participate in all preseason activities, including games Falcons currently playing right now. He will not be available to play the Broncos. Or no, he is available to play the Broncos today. He allegedly used a vehicle to repeatedly ram into a car driven by his ex-girlfriend and WNBA player, Rakita Jackson, in an effort to stop her leaving. That was back in February in Florida. Pierce, 26th-round pick in 2025, or 26th overall pick in the first round in 2025. He had 10 sacks last year. Big deal, not a big deal, Amber.
2: Yeah, this is obviously a very big deal. Atlanta invested in this player, and certainly in terms of their draft stock, they traded up to take him. And Ian, this is a big deal. Already, he's not available to them. He obviously allegedly did really, really terrible.

0: Things. He's only 22 years old, but this ain't the way to get noticed and to make this team better. That desperately needs you, by the way, because Jalen Walker tore his ACL.
1: When James Pierce was drafted, our entire room was shocked. From Mike Tannenbaum to Max Starks to Jordan Reed to myself to Chris Carlin. I was stunned that the Falcons took him in the first round. Most NFL teams that I talked to had James in the proverbial box. For people who don't know what the box is, that means he's undraftable. Not as a first rounder, as a seventh rounder. You don't draft him. Whether it's personal issues, physical, whatever it may be, he was in the box. The Falcons took him. Now he had 10 sacks, as you mentioned, but look, this is one where if I'm the Falcons, I'm cutting bait. I'm sorry.
0: Already?
1: I would have taken him, Amber. I would not have drafted him at all.
0: I mean, forget first round last season though.
1: But where is he right now?
0: He's
1: suspended for 8 games.
0: NFL Rookie of the Year finalist.
1: I'm telling. There's things behind the scenes from Tennessee that I know that I'm telling you, I would not invest another penny in this guy if I'm the Falcons.
0: I feel like
1: so it's a big deal. Yes,
0: they've already paid
1: deal.
0: Him. They spent the draft capital on him when they drafted him. Like they've already done all that. So
1: good luck.
0: I guess now you gotta hope it ends up working out that he gets whatever help he needs.
2: Well, this is about your Miami Dolphins, Amber. So buckle up. Troy Aikman, ESPN Monday Night Analyst, will have
1: so buckle up.
2: He will have. Well, it's the only time we'll talk about the Dolphins, so get used to it.
1: Good point. There you go.
2: ESPN Analyst Troy Aikman. He's on Monday Night Football with Joe Buck. He will have restrictions placed upon him for the upcoming season as he took a role as the Miami Dolphins consultant in their front office. An NFL spokesperson said today the restrictions are the same that Tom Brady follows. As being an owner of the Raiders, they will have to attend production meetings remotely. And they are not allowed to be at other teams' facilities. The spokesperson for the NFL, Brian McCarthy, said there have been no issues with Tom over the last two seasons. It is up to the coaches and clubs what information they share with the respective broadcaster. If they share information they shouldn't, that's on them. Big deal, not a big deal, Ian.
1: I'm going to go not a big deal because I'm in those coaches' meetings on the college level. They're going to tell you what they want to tell you or what they don't want to tell you. And if a minority owner like Troy Aikman or an advisor is in for the Miami Dolphins or a Tom Brady with the with the Raiders, they might just button up. You're not going to get the same intel. As far as injuries, what young players are rising and looking good. So, to me, it's not a big deal because coaches can – tell you whatever they want to tell you in those meetings. Been in them, a million of them. So to me, not a big deal.
0: He's the lead color commentator for Monday Night Football. He very quickly pointed out that there's no conflict because the Dolphins don't have any Monday Night Football games.
2: Why not?
0: Troy Aikman said, quote, "The Dolphins are not expected to be very good this year." He went on to say they're in cap hell, so there's no Monday night game with the Dolphins this year. Obviously, that does help his case. It's not like he's going to be calling the games for the team that he's advising. So
1: everything I just said won't impact Troy Aikman.
0: It doesn't even impact Troy Aikman at all. But it's not a big deal. But even if it did, frankly, it's the right thing to do. I understand these guys who are broadcasters and they're getting more involved in these teams. I think you can balance both roles, but I also think it's okay that it limits some of your access. It makes sense.
1: Yep, it does.
2: All right, I'm moving this one up because it's an Ohio State story.
1: Of course.
2: We'll talk about a good football team that one of us roots for. No. All right.
1: Hey, let me ask you a question. You're a Rhode Island graduate, right?
0: Why?
2: Correct.
0: Why? That's the question, right? Why?
1: So if Rhode Island played Ohio State in basketball,
2: I'd root for Rhode Island.
1: Okay. Right.
0: Why do you root for Ohio State?
2: Because when I was in high school, my sister attended Ohio State in the first year Urban Meyer took over, and I was like, oh, that's awesome. And I dropped her off and I saw the campus. I was like, this is the coolest place. So
0: recently Urban Meyer said his biggest regret is leaving Florida.
2: Well,
0: I think that quote was real. It may have just come across my timeline because I'm me and I eat up Gator stuff. I'm pretty sure that quote was a real quote.
1: He's from Ohio.
0: I think it was a real quote.
1: He loved it. Anyway, go ahead. Continue.
2: But to answer your question, I'll get my master's from Ohio State so I can officially do it. All right,
0: Ohio. He also lives in Florida, by the way, Ian. He doesn't just live in Florida. He literally lives a block away from me right now.
2: Yeah, that's because there's no taxes. It's just smart financial. All right. Ohio State is shifting its Senior Day celebration from its traditional spot in the home finale to its season opener. So this one I don't think I've ever heard a school do. Senior Day will now take place on the opening game against Ball State on September 5th at Ohio Stadium. The celebration typically occurs on the final home game. This year it would be against that team up north. Ohio State's lost back-to-back games to that school, so maybe that's why they're moving it up.
0: That's a ridiculous move. That's exactly what's
2: happening. That is why they're moving it up. So, big deal, not a big deal, Amber, that they're running from their rival.
0: That seems like a B move. I've got to be honest with you. What are we doing? We're scared of Michigan, so we don't want the seniors to have a bad night? That is Ohio State admitting they're scared of Michigan, Nick. That is the opposite of what Ohio State is supposed to ever do, especially with that rival, because otherwise this makes no sense. Ian, seniors are honored on their last night with the team. It's the whole point of Senior Day. You're honoring them on the first day of the season with the team. And for a lot of these transfers, the first day of the team period. Like, what? That makes no sense.
1: I'm going to go, one, not a big deal. And
0: it's a big deal. They're scared.
1: I kind of like the fact that they're doing it to celebrate the entire season. This is your senior year. It's week one. This is your year. We're going to honor you for the entire season. I'm going to go a different route there.
2: I hate it. I don't like it at all. How cool would it be to beat your rival and be like, yeah, and then it was my senior night. That's how I went out of Ohio State.
0: And that's how you should be thinking of it, is that you're going to beat your rival.
1: Yeah, but you know, Kyle Whittingham doesn't hate Ohio State. So there you go.
0: That's true. That was a little
1: overblown.
0: Yeah, it was overblown.
1: Oh, my God.
0: Tune in for baseball action. I assume that's it, Nick, right? For baseball action this Sunday.
1: He ended on the Buckeyes.
0: The Astros host the Mariners. 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
1: ABBA.
0: ABBA. Yeah, ABBA is what I called ABBA. Yeah. It was a show, you know, it's late at night. It is what it is. We don't get everything right here. We've gotten a lot right, though, about the NFL. I can feel it in my bones. I know all of our takes are good takes. You're watching the NFL right now, Ian Fitzsimmons. Are you seeing anything interesting in the preseason?
1: The Bucs just scored, by the way. To go up 23-16 on the Jets. There's
0: a shocker. You're making that sound really interesting.
1: Well, look, I haven't paid as much attention. This is where I go back tomorrow because I've been focused more on the show than these games. But you know,
0: it's also preseason. We understand.
1: A couple UDFAs have looked pretty damn good. You know, so there you go.
0: There you go.
1: Those are the guys that are trying to make the squad. Those are the guts of your team. I didn't have one GM tell me yesterday that there are more undrafted free agents that will get the pension in the NFL over the next 10 years than 6th or 7th round draft picks, which is when you think about it. Yeah. Well,
0: I mean, I guess that's true by the numbers because most guys go undrafted.
1: Yeah. I mean, it's by numbers alone. Yeah. You, it makes sense, but it is somewhat staggering, right? Where like Barry Church, you know, was a phenomenal safety for the Cowboys for what, a decade? Undrafted free agent out of Toledo. You know, Tony Romo was a UDFA. Kurt Warner was a UDFA.
0: Yeah, we've had some really famous ones.
1: I mean, those are the guys that are the guts of your team. So when you watch these preseason games, yeah, I mean, Devontae Smith, you know, out of Notre Dame, you know, a corner who got hurt his senior year, had a hell of a game, you know, and his first, Haynes King looked good. Now you're going against 2s and 3s as a quarterback, but. Yeah, it doesn't hurt for UDFAs to go ahead and perform.
0: But Haynes King made that roster just from that performance, and he earned himself
1: $3 million.
0: Yeah, something ridiculous, millions of dollars just from that one touchdown, the one running touchdown that he scored in the Hall of Fame game. He earned millions of dollars,
1: and they paid him, you know, $250,000 as a UDFA. West Weeks is another one, right, for the Colts. You know, look good. So there you go.
0: So there you go. So that's what we're watching. The NFL preseason rolls on. We'll continue to roll on here on ESPN Radio and keep you updated on all the live action throughout the night. Let's talk about our personal lives, though, for a moment, Ian, because I have some complaining to do. Now that we've done a lot of sports for the last couple of hours,
1: sports.
0: Let's talk about life. The school, the elementary school, car line today.
1: I've warned you about this for years.
0: It took me over an hour to pick up my first grader. That is not an exaggeration. I lined up for car line 25 minutes before school lets out. Okay, so 25 minutes before car line even starts, I am in that mug because I want to make sure I am there and I am on time like I always am. I always line up 25, 30 minutes early for car line, and I am sitting there. And my kid, when he gets in the car, and this is well over an hour into my track, he goes, "You took forever, Mom."
1: Well, you were sitting behind every other car.
0: Every other car.

0: is so horrible. So that took over an hour. And then my elementary schooler gets in my car, and then we have to go and we have to go pick up my almost 2-year-old at a totally different school that's like 15 minutes away from his school. And so the entire thing, I left my car at 3. I got home at 5. The entire process of just picking up my kids took 2 entire hours. And it's not, I don't live, you know, 20 miles from these things. Unbelievable.
1: All right, so I warned you about the carpool line 2 years ago.
0: You did.
1: You didn't
0: this
1: believe.
0: This is the worst I've ever
1: you
0: experienced.
1: You did not believe me. I'll never forget this dude in this, like, the 700 series pimped out black BMW would always cut in the carpool line when I was dropping or picking up my kids or dropping off, either one. I'd see the same SOB every time. So finally, after about 3 weeks of this crap, I see him cutting a line again and just pulling up into the crosswalk, right? Where you're not supposed to park and letting his kids out. What do? I pull my big-ass Dodge Ram Laramie truck right in front. I see him coming. Nope.
2: What?
1: Block the entire street. And I see other parents applauding me. Like, yes, well done. And I just rolled my window down, and I looked out like, you got a problem? And he was like, busted. Yeah, it worked for about 3-4 weeks. The carpool line, folks, is the essence of evil. It really is. It's the inner rings of Dante's Inferno, where you have good people like you, like me, who abide by the rules and we deal with it. And then you have other people like pimped out BMW, rich folk who want, oh, I'm entitled because I got money. Nah, man. Hell nah. You're not getting by me ever again. So I feel you. I'm so glad I don't have to deal with it anymore. You have to deal with this crap for about another 3-4 years, and I feel for you. I really do. But my advice to you is be aggressive. Be
0: so aggressive. You can't at this school. So we're at a new school. All right. So this is why this is a new nightmare of a car line. At this school, the car line starts on an actual street, and it's just a 2-lane road.
1: Same.
0: So you're just blocking all the like, if you're actually trying to get somewhere on this road that's otherwise a fairly busy road,
1: hold on.
0: You
1: they
0: are
1: don't have
0: totally
1: it one
0: screwed.
1: Way blocked off between certain hours.
0: No. There is no blocking.
1: Oh, that's inbred. That's
0: you are
1: stupid.
0: Just completely
1: just
0: screwed. So what you have
1: that's the school's
0: is
1: fault.
0: Cars trying to go around into oncoming traffic because they're not trying to go to the school at all.
1: So
0: it's
1: you
0: the
1: can't
0: most
1: block
0: insane
1: off
0: thing
1: pimped
0: I've
1: out
0: ever
1: BMW
0: seen.
1: Guy like I did.
0: No,
1: right?
0: Well, I mean, honestly, he couldn't even cut. There's no way for anybody going to the school itself to cut into the line. Like
1: that's
0: it's
1: on the
0: too,
1: school's fault.
0: It's too crazy. There would be you would get into an accident if you tried to do it.
1: If I were
0: it's
1: you, nuts. Amber, I would go to the principal and say, hey, is there any way to get this one way for 2 hours for drop off and
0: yeah,
1: pick up?
0: You know, that's actually a good point. Why haven't they done that with the city? Because this is such a nightmare. And then what's wild is so a lot of the parents try to avoid the car line. They just park in the streets of the neighborhood that the school's in.
1: And that's another problem.
0: And so if you live in this darn neighborhood, I know, but I'm looking at it and this is a really nice neighborhood. And I'm thinking this is a reason never to live in this neighborhood because there's just billions of people in front of your house all the time, dropping off and picking up their kids because everyone's trying to avoid car line, and it's insane.
1: All it takes is one person to go in and go, can we get this blocked off where it's one-way traffic from 7 to 9 or whatever drop-off is, and then pick up, same thing, right?
0: Why wouldn't
1: and you're
0: they
1: good
0: do
1: to
0: that?
1: Go. And therefore,
0: that's a very good question.
1: When pimped out BMW guy shows up, you can cut him off.
0: Yeah, that's,
1: guess
0: that's
1: what? There's
0: when the
1: no
0: cutting
1: ongoing
0: him off
1: traffic.
0: Important.
1: You're good.
0: Yeah. No, I you're absolutely right. That's a very good suggestion. The thing is, my 86-year-old father went to this elementary school, so they've been around for a minute. You would think somebody would have thought of that before now. Coming up next, Game Night is headed your way right here on ESPN Radio. You can also listen to them on the ESPN app.
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12: This is my game, so I get to make up the rules, right?
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2: 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He's coming up in a matter of moments, but right now, a really special treat as we get Reese Davis from Muscle Shoals, Alabama to ESPN's College Game Day, both the football and basketball editions. And Reese, just great to have you with us, man. Congratulations on a recent contract extension. And you just celebrated 30 years at ESPN. Man, time flies.
3: Man, why would you invite me to come on your show and then immediately call me old?
4: No.
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2: You were eight years old when you started, yeah.
3: I'm totally kidding. I got a question. I'm not trying to hijack here. Bart, are you from Winfield?
6: You know, I was about to ask you what the biggest rivalry in the history of the Quad City is, other than Bradshaw versus the Coffey High School.
3: A bigger rivalry is how your inferior Winfield Pirates routinely fell when I was a young lad to the Marion County High School Red Raiders. You're back-to-back-to-back state champions in the early 70s. My earliest memories, I lived in Gwinn, and after church would eat lunch. What was that? What's that? I'm sure it's changed names. You're much younger, but there's a hotel between Gwinn and Winfield, and Gwinn, it had a restaurant. Is it Travelodge?
6: Travel Inn. That was my high school coach, Dale Seals' parents.
3: Is that right?
2: Yeah.
6: Still on that Travel Inn now. It's still a hotel, but I definitely wouldn't go eat there.
3: I don't think I'd stay there either anymore. But in 1972, that was some fine dining there.
6: So. That is, I'm in Winfield. I'm at my mom's house.
3: Are you really? Is that right?
6: I will be traveling across Old 78 through Gwinn and the Blue Moon Theater to go to Frosty Front today in Gwinn. Oh,
2: boy, I don't.
6: You really want to go Marion County on them race wing? You contact the show Marion County all you want to. We got listeners up at Huddy Station 95.5.
2: Yes, we do.
6: And Hackleberg that are going to love this today when they hear it. So thanks for this.
3: I've been through Hackleberg many times after the tornado in Gwinn.
2: Yeah.
3: We moved to Hamilton for a few years, and all of my parents' family were from Hamilton before we moved to Muscle Shoals when I was in sixth grade. Colin, meanwhile, you haven't said anything, Colin. You're busy trying to see if North Carolina is going to have numbers on their jerseys for my spotter boards on Labor Day night.
2: Right.
3: I went to practice in the spring, there were no numbers on the jerseys.
2: Wow.
4: Hey, we got a couple weeks to figure it out. It's
3: all right.
4: Fine.
3: All right. I need you to get on that. So, Mike, I'm sorry. I'm sorry. I don't know what I'm doing here.
2: Well,
3: you and Winfield whole thing, it got everything started.
6: Everybody knows somebody from Winfield, right?
2: And you got to understand, Reese, we call the show the Press Box because all of us have been play-by-play guys or color analysts or something along the ways, and we've made most of our best friends in press boxes having conversations just like this. And so you're trust me when I tell you, you're right up our alley, man. This is what we're looking for. There is a college football season ahead. Before we get to that, how about a belated happy 90th birthday to Coach Lee Corso?
3: I sat down for an extensive interview with it not too long ago. Well, I've been friends with Lee for a long time, but now working with him side by side on game day for more than 10 years. And I talked with him yesterday. He's doing great. Had the daughter and the grandchildren there. So they were going to mass, and then I think they were going to have a meal and celebrate, and he sounded great. So I'm looking forward to the special and certainly looking forward to the opening Saturday at Ohio State, which will be his final show, and we're going to send him off in grand fashion. It's going to be different, guys. It really is. It's going to be. We don't want to make that college game day sad necessarily, but there will be certainly some. There'll be some sadness too at the end of an era like that. But I said this to Lee this summer when we were together at an event. For as long as College Game Day's on television, his fingerprints and his impact and him being the cornerstone of that show will permeate throughout every episode. He's the one who sort of set the standard for you know, this quote that he always says, and I throw back at him all the time, it's entertainment, sweetheart, football's our vehicle. And, you know, he set the standard for that. He obviously was a tremendous coach, knows ball like crazy, but also understood the value of entertaining the audience and made a great connection with the audience and both those who are at the show and those watching on TV. He's one of a kind and just a wonderful, genuine human being.
4: Reese, talk about the monster that is College Game Day, and it's impressive of what it has been and the longevity of it over different people coming in and out, but the core group for you guys have been the same for a decade now with you, Herb Street, Dez, Coach, and then you add Nick Saban, you add Pat McAfee. What is that dynamic with you guys like as you go throughout the college football season?
3: I mean, you've seen it. I mean, you were with us, you know, you were with us we're in Atlanta at the SEC championship game, I believe is when you came by, if I recall correctly. As far as the chemistry on the show, I think the one thing that all of the people you've mentioned have in common is that they love the sport and they have great respect for the tradition and nostalgia of the sport. And the thing that I think that's made Game Day special over the years, predating my start and even, you know, from the very beginning. I mean, if you go back, if you talk to, you know, Chris or some of the people who were there early, Craig James, mm-hmm. in the early days, some of the executives didn't know what they had because the show hadn't been out on the road and because maybe they didn't quite understand the passion that college football fans have for their sport on a weekly basis. And when they took the show on the road to Notre Dame for the famous Notre Dame Florida State game in 1993, look, they had support. I'm not trying to say it was on the verge of cancellation at that moment, but they had support. But I think when they saw the response at Notre Dame and they're like, whoa, wait a minute, you know, this could be something a little bit more. And I think, you know, we're very gratified by the fact that it's become part of the rhythm and routine of people's college football Saturday. We take that seriously. We try to have fun with it and understand that we're not splitting atoms up there, but people do take it seriously, so we do as well. But it's really, you know, I think the show's ability through all of that to stay fresh. And when Pat comes in, you know, to let Pat be Pat, let Pat cook, we say. But at the same time, Pat has been, you know, he's just been tremendous in terms of, you know, being generous with the rest of us. And Nick, I knew Nick would be great. I didn't know he would be extraordinary immediately. I mean, he's just phenomenal at television. He's probably the most gifted communicator I've ever seen in any setting. And he picked up on the little things very quickly, always wants to know if it was good, what he could do better. You know, challenges you, like, you know, one time I think it was at Texas, I've told this story a couple of times, he'll reach over, you know, like give me kind of a nonverbal tap if he wants back in the discussion, and I didn't let him back in. Two reasons. We were kind of short on time and I was kind of done with the discussion at that point. We'd plowed the ground, it was time to move on. So we were going we're going to the next thing. He goes, hey, I was giving you the signal. I said, I know, I saw. I said, I had, you know, I wave you off. I said, we're talking about that game again later. You can bring it back in. Well, you tell him that once, he knows. And, you know, he's just got great time. He's got a great sense of humor. He's just been, sensational.
6: I don't think I've learned that in 2 years, Mike Grace. I think I did that a lot. So thank you, Reese, for the...
7: I give him this signal a lot. Would you wrap it up there, guys?
6: I'm like, oh, that's what he's doing.
3: I tell the producer, my producer Jim Guerrero, I said your rundown is a suggestion. Right. And when you tell me rap, sometimes I do, sometimes I don't. It's really funny. Jim and I, we've got the unbelievable relationship, and you know, you have the talk back button where I can talk to the producer. Right. And the show's not scripted. It's organized and prepared, but there's no teleprompter or script or anything like that. So a lot of times, you know, Jim and I will have this deal where he trusts me and, you know, he'll figure out the time, but then he can also get my ear. Hey, look, I'm up against top of the hour. You've got to end it here. I know you don't want to. You got to end it here. And we've even argued like during tapes and breaks about what to drop. Like, I remember one year he wanted to drop a USC Notre Dame element. Said, we got to drop it. You guys are heavy. And I'm like, we can't. I'm like, you know, because I said, if you drop that element, we don't have anything about that game except, you know, the pick or something. It's not good enough. This was like 2 or 3 years ago. And to his credit, to show you, this is why he's a great producer. He goes, okay, give me.

0: why it works on Saturday mornings.
1: Well, and that's something I had to learn when I started doing basketball TV. You see how I just transitioned that a little bit, Mike Grace. I'm not going basketball yet, but
2: we'll get there. We'll get there.
1: But it's true. Like when you have to learn, like, to talk and somebody be in your ear, and if direction changes and if it goes off of script, like you said, what it is, you know, that's different. But I want to switch this to something that you're the perfect person to ask this. And I haven't really gone in depth with a lot of people. The impact of Greg Byrne, not only on the University of Alabama, as we've seen with a lot of SEC programs, as the money has gone up, you've seen Tennessee, you've seen Ole Miss, you've seen Kentucky, you've seen Vandy, Alabama, Auburn. All these teams are probably the most successful that they've ever been in the major, you know, three sports, if you will, possibly four. Greg Byrne is going to go down as, to me, the greatest AD in the history of the SEC. I think he'll be the next SEC commissioner. And how long did it take him to tell everybody that he's got – I'm going to get my pinky cut off like him because he's got that half pinky, and he actually told me it'd feel a lot better if I did. But the impact of Greg Byrne on your university, the SEC, and beyond.
0: I've been friends with Greg since he was fundraising at Mississippi State.
2: Yeah.
0: And the friendship extended when he was at Arizona. I remember we were out there for basketball and football when he was at Arizona, and he and his wife, Regina, and his boys are just tremendous people who love college sports. And, you know, I think that he's been perfect for the University of Alabama to kind of usher them into this next age. Mal Moore set the groundwork for taking them into the next age and understanding that things had to change there because and Mal recognized that early. And Greg has been the perfect person to push them forward. He has great respect throughout college sports, you know, from the commissioners, from NCAA administrators, from coaches, you know. He worked extraordinarily well with Nick. I think Nate Oates would tell you the same thing, that, you know, he's great to work with. So, you know, I think he's as good as they come. And Alabama's very fortunate to have him. Mississippi State and Arizona were fortunate to have him when he was there. And he's done great work everywhere he's been.
3: Reese, dive into what it's like getting ready for a college game day weekend. And obviously, you kind of know what games you're really going to be heavy talking about. But it seems like you have something on every team that comes up in any random conversation. What is that preparation process like for you? Because it seems like, and everybody says you are one of the best in this business at being prepared for whether it be a game or game day. But what's that process like of essentially getting to know every team across the country?
0: It feels like an impossible and Herculean task. And I came to realize a few years ago that it's almost impossible to know every single thing about every single team. So I try to have a good functional knowledge. I try to know the teams that you know you're going to have to know extraordinarily well. And then a really good functional knowledge. I have a chart that I do in the preseason that I, you know, I've finished up here that I've got. I think I've got 81 or 82 teams on it across college football that I dive into personnel, coaching changes, trends, some of the stats, things that might, you know, they might need to improve on, things that held them back a year ago, streaks, all that kind of stuff, to give you a really good functional knowledge. I had someone from the Big Ten call me about something yesterday just to chat differently, and I don't mean to cast aspersions at anyone. I said, no. She said, I hope it didn't bother you. And I said, no, you actually are taking me away from doing a few minutes prep on UTSA. And I said, and I just had this thought. I'm looking at it and I'm like, I'm not sure how much I'm going to talk about them. And you can get yourself to go down into, Colin, as you know, you can go down into a rabbit hole.
2: Oh, yeah.
0: And keep digging. And then you look up, and I'm not going to say it's wasted time, because you want to have a wide functional knowledge of the sport and what I do. But you also have to be judicious with what's going to be used. But I've found over the years that if UTSA, to use them for an example, if they take off, if all of a sudden they're 8-0, if I'm not looking at them going, wait, what the heck? Yeah. You know, if I've done something on virtually every team in the country, you know, and know the ones we expect.

0: effect as well as I possibly can. Then if the other ones rise up, you're not caught flat-footed. You're kind of ready for it. But on a weekly basis, the prep never stops. Jim and I, and we'll start talking on Saturday. Matt Garrett, our coordinating producer, Kirk's really involved. Nick's really involved. Everybody's involved early in the week. And I can't count the number of text, emails, calls that especially Jim and I exchange. Pat's involved. We exchange, really starting Monday morning.
1: Yeah.
0: And it kind of goes all week and culminates on Saturday.
1: Part of that prep includes this summer. You've been touring and talking to coaches throughout the country. When will we get to see those features? Will that be a part of Game Day or Sports Center? Where can we find those?
0: They've been popping up on Game Day, and I'm sure they'll run back again. We did a coach from each conference, and then we used the sit-down I did with Dabo and Belichick for the ACC that I'd done earlier. And we had this idea to kind of take them in their element and do something before the season starts that they like to do. So, I went on a walk with Sark.
1: Yeah.
0: Kenny Dillingham Kenny's a madman. What a great guy. He's awesome. But he had gotten up and played basketball, Bart, at 5:30 in the morning with some of his buddies, and then came to the football building, met me at 7. We're on the golf simulator, played ping pong, played, shot a little bit of pool, and then played video. Marcus Freeman and I played taunt because Marcus plays cards, and then I picked up a tennis racket first time in 25 years, and Ryan Day took great sport and absolutely annihilated me. So that was fun.
1: Look for him again online, ESPN.com, and again, social media at Reese Davis. Don't forget the podcast too, the College Game Day podcast with Pete Thamel, now Dan Wetzel as well. Great stuff. Reese Davis, thanks so much for making time for us, man. Appreciate it.
0: You bet, anytime. Thank you guys for having me. Go Red Raiders, Bart.
2: Come on, go Pirates.
3: This is the Press Box.
1: He is Colin Lacey. There's Bart Heitsch. Here's truly Mike Grace here inside the Press Box. 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
1: Yeah.
4: And you tell them, Mr. Hardy.
1: You know what he says.
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6: SEC! SEC! SEC! 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
5: The SEC lives here, inside the press box.
7: Catching up with the commissioner of the Southeastern Conference and Greg Sankey. Talk about what this event really means in the grand scheme of things of what the SEC is doing, because a lot of people say it's kind of the last benchmark of an offseason coming to an end.
8: Yeah, and I view it as the start, right? So when we hit the College World Series, that's kind of the end of the year. You get, you know, a week and a half, 2.5 weeks, something like that, and then you're back here. And this, to me, strikes me as the start, the hope, the optimism, the grand predictions for the year ahead. Everybody's undefeated. And so I think that's one. It's a starting point, and then it's a connection point, too. So the opportunity to have different media outlets from different places all across our footprint meet personally with whether it's myself or players or coaches or others around bowl games or other members of our staff. I think that's pretty unique and an important element of that kickoff to what's ahead for the 2025 football season.
9: Something that we've kind of sat in on and listened to coaches during their opening speeches and stuff like that. And we've heard just about all of them mentioned talking about the NIL salary cap, all that kind of stuff that comes along with it. And, you know, the consistency is what they've asked for, is the transparency and consistency. Do you feel like we're kind of moving in that direction of trying to be the consistent and being transparent across the league?
8: There are two elements that have come up most frequently. The word guardrails is the one that for years was identified. We need guardrails for NIL. We need guardrails for this activity. So we have guardrails. Some of those are still in development because of the timing of the settlement approval and the terms of the settlement that require interaction with plaintiff's attorneys. But we'll work through those as rapidly as we can. And then to the extent we can provide transparency and do that legally and do it in a legally defensible way, we want to seek that opportunity and agree with meeting that expectation of coaches. And I think part of what has to be understood is there's a lot out on social media.
9: Yeah.
8: And the ability to be transparent in real time with social media, that won't be reality. But understanding what's really happening eventually, yes, I think we can move towards that.
7: How much has this day and age where everybody is an expert, they think, on social media and everything that they put out just goes out instantaneously, how much more difficult has it made this transition of what college football and college athletics is doing?
8: I'd add a couple things. So I used a phrase that I've used in meetings, sudden experts or sudden expertism. Somebody's put in a position and all of a sudden they're an expert. Now, they may be really great at oil and gas. They may be really great at executive search work, but that doesn't mean they're an expert on the intricacies of college sports and the relationships of different issues in college sports. And so you walk in unfettered and you suggest, hey, if we would just do this, we'd solve these problems. Whenever anyone says to me, if we would just do this, I think that they're suggesting a simple solution for a complex problem. The reaction to social media is real. You know, something's there. And if it's like said about me, and I'm using me generally, you know, everybody knows that's not real. But if it's said about them, well, that's absolutely right. Particularly if it's thinking the worst. And, you know, that's like an added duty is to take that incoming. But whatever it is, you have to filter it through a lens of reality.
9: A couple of years ago, I guess, when it was announced that Texas and Oklahoma was going to be joining the SEC, or looking back from then into now, after they just finished their first season, you know, did it go as smoothly as we had kind of hoped for the last couple of years, like leading into it, now that they've got a season under their belts?
8: I think so. We had a very long runway from 2021 to entry in 2024 to prepare. We brought campus leaders, athletics directors, presidents and chancellors, and then coaches into our meetings. We obviously had interaction during regular season and postseason with both programs anyway, so the familiarity was there. And some of their coaches had been coaches in our league. You know, Oklahoma soccer coach was at Ole Miss. Sark was at Alabama with Nick for a while. So it's not as if we didn't have a level of knowledge. Going new places, I think, has been exciting, whether you're at Oklahoma or Texas going to our pre-existing 14 members or part of the 14 going to either Austin or Norman. Both are bringing high-level programs consistent with our other high-level programs. I think that makes everyone better and have been good participants in our conversation. And what's nice is we're now to this point where, yep, we're a 16-team league. We've been through this before, and we're just going to do it again. And I think that's when you can really start to make improvement as an organization.
9: Last year, when making the move to kind of get rid of divisions, get rid of the SEC West and the SEC East, and kind of just combining it, what was that process like?
8: Moving away from divisions is a conversation that began in 2018. Ironically, we were bringing a proposal to eliminate divisions as a 14-team conference to the March 2020 presidents and chancellors meeting. Our athletics directors had seen the information. No direction had been set. We were bringing the model for presentation to our presidents and chancellors on literally the week that we shut down because of COVID. So all of that work went on the shelf as we worked through COVID. When you came back to 2021, suddenly the Oklahoma and Texas opportunity was real, and the moving away from divisions became part of the growth to 16. There were two really important terms used, and we went through 6 months of conversation with athletics directors, like, what should our priorities for scheduling be? And the words fairness and balance were continually identified. And so the fairness issue is about narrowing the bandwidth. So ideally, everyone's schedule in the conference, their opponent's win-loss percentage would be 500. That means everybody was playing a consistent schedule. Well, that's impossible. In divisions, you had a pretty broad, like a 20% variance based on East and West and the more competitive of the divisions. The single division, you can narrow that to about 8% variance. Now, once a season starts, particularly in the volatility of the transfer portal, you can't control the competitive aspects there, but you can look back over time and try to build a competitive schedule. So that was the fairness issue. And then balance was everybody seeing everybody with a level of equal frequency. And that's what informed the decision to move away from divisions. First year worked well. We really not had a conversation about going away from that. Every so often it'll pop up, but it's not been a substantive agenda item.
7: You've been heavily involved with the college football playoff since its inception, and there are going to be changes as we evolve into this new college football playoff format. How much have you and the rest of the staff learned of what this can be going forward?
8: I think a lot of the learning on campus about how you manage late in the year, I'd put that at the top of the list, and that's from talking with coaches during the playoff. So I saw Georgia play. I saw Texas play. I did not make it to Columbus for Tennessee's game, but reducing the level of contact, you know, taking a longer view, that was part of the learning there. For us, we had identified, and I'd been a part of a group that identified issues that needed to be addressed, one of which was kind of this seeding based on putting teams into places. So Arizona State being bumped into a bye despite, I think, their 8 or 9 ranking, Boise being the same. That was a good idea in 2020 when the Pac-12 existed as

0: as it were, and became less of a good idea when all of the conference movement took place. So one of the adjustments from the learning is to simply seed based upon rankings. One of the issues we have is, where do you place games at that time of year? So you want people to have time to prepare. You also want a level of clarity on who your opponents will be. You don't want to have to prepare for 12 different teams based on reseeding. So we'll continue to monitor those issues and other aspects of how we manage it. I think one of the learning experiences, we tried to sanitize as a CFP entity the home games. And really, the football traditions are important. And this is not like an NCAA basketball tournament game on a neutral site. This is a home game, and we should accept that and allow fireworks to go off and music to be played appropriately, not interfering with play, but the celebrations to occur consistent with traditions around college football.
1: Commissioner of the SEC, Greg Sankey. Mr. Commissioner, I appreciate your time. I know it's a busy week for you, but I appreciate you stopping by.
0: Yep, thanks for being here. Appreciate the conversation.
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13: One Crimson Nation, under Bear, indestructible, with championships for us and ass whippings for everybody else. Amen.

0: is an encore presentation of the Press Box. Working our way into the weekend on this Friday, the 21st day of June. Mike Grace from the MGL Production Studios just outside of Atlanta, Georgia, over in Statesboro, Georgia. There's our pal Colin Lacey. And from where did we say Bart Hytch is today? Did we decide exactly where Bart is?
1: High atop Mountain Brook Country Club, okay. Overlooking the grotto.
0: That's not bad. That's not bad at all. Yeah, when you're overlooking the grotto, that's pretty good. I like that.
1: Our next guest knows where I'm at.
0: I like that work of the weekend music to bring us back, but I think we could do something better for our next guest here. We'll get a little roll time. I've even got a pachyderm in here somewhere. Where is he?
1: Oh, there's no question. Closet Alabama fan running the show. Sure.
0: Greg Byrd is director of athletics for the University of Alabama. AD at the University of Arizona, Mississippi State, where he worked for an old friend of mine, or actually replaced an old friend of mine, Larry Templeton. And I spent 15 years in Starkville doing radio over there. Greg, it is a real pleasure to have you on the show. He is the director of athletics for the University of Alabama. Greg Byrd. Greg, I know Bart's going to want to talk basketball with you the whole time, so I got to get my football question in here quick, okay? I want to ask you to go through the process you used to identify and hire Kalen DeBoer to be the man to follow Nick Saban. But can you take us back to the moment you knew he was the right guy, and maybe a particular thing maybe he said or something you saw that again prompted that decision?
2: Yeah, we do play football here at Alabama.
0: Yeah,
2: good to see y'all. I excuse my dress. My workout went a little bit longer or later this morning because I've already been on the front floor, and I appreciate it, or was planning to. So with Coach DeBoer, I had never met him. He and I have a number of mutual friends, including Chris Peterson, the old coach at Washington. Chris and I worked together at Oregon in the 90s. And then also Jeff Tedford, who's the head football coach at Fresno State, was at Cal and had a lot of great teams that identified a quarterback named Aaron Rodgers when nobody else did. And Tedford and I worked together at Oregon in the 90s as well. And so they didn't know, but over the last few years when I would be talking to them, you know, once or twice a year, I would bring up Kalen DeBoer's name, just doing my research, and actually have a box right next to my desk here that I haven't figured out what I'm going to do with yet. That has been sitting here for several years. And basically it was the plan for when Coach Saban retired, hoping that he wouldn't retire, but being prepared when that time came. And so we probably over about 4 or 5 years had, probably a couple dozen names that would cycle in and out of the box. Some would stay there the entire time. Others didn't. Were short-lived, but you just want to make sure you're doing your research and not missing something that, you would think that wasn't obvious. So really, honestly, when Coach Saban retired on a Wednesday on Thursday morning, I was in Seattle with my wife, Regina. And because I used to, when I hired Dan Mullen, for instance, I brought Regina in at the end to meet the spouse. The old saying, happy wife, happy life. And make sure that was good.
0: Yeah.
2: And so because of the transfer portal, I didn't think we could bring her in at the end. I wanted her to meet Nicole DeBoer on the front end. And we were out in Seattle. We were there early the next morning. And spent about 4 hours, 4.5 hours with them. Collectively, we were all together about an hour. And then Regina and Nicole went and had coffee downstairs and said, you probably couldn't do this in Tuscaloosa right now. It would be a little more challenging than it would be in downtown Seattle. And so basically we were leaving the interview, and I had promised I was going to talk to one other person. And want to make sure I stayed true to my word. But Regina was in my ear leaving and saying exactly what I thought. She's like, why aren't we getting this done right now? And I said, because I gave my word to somebody else, and I got to make sure I honor that. And I felt comfortable that, that Coach DeBoer was going to stay patient with me. I said, just give me a little bit of time. And sure enough, we were able to put the deal together shortly thereafter. And tell you what, Coach Saban, Miss Terry, both have made such an incredible impact on our university and our football program, our athletic department, our community, our state. And at the same time, too, when the time came that he retired from coaching football, and he'll never truly retire. He's one of the most driven people you'll ever be around. He You know, I wanted somebody that was going to embrace Alabama and what it means here, and then also at the same time embrace Coach Saban and Miss Terry, and then and the third leg, and obviously great coach, recruiter, all those things you had to have, but somebody that was comfortable in who they were as a coach. And you've seen too many times where you've had a strong coach retire, and strong leaders in different areas, right? Doesn't matter if it's coaching or leadership positions. Often you see the people that come in after them, and they're just, there's some insecurity there, and it doesn't do well. And Coach DeBoer is very confident in who he is, and has absolutely embraced Alabama and Coach Saban as well. And we're very fortunate for that.
1: Well, thank you so much for joining us, Greg Bart here. And we go way back, I guess, some commonalities, especially sure. Mississippi State. You went to Arizona State. I get my tattoos done in Scottsdale. So I think that means commonality. I do.
2: If I were to ever get a tattoo, I'd get it done in Scottsdale too. So we have that in common.
1: Absolutely. I love that. the last time I saw you, you had a shoulder, right?
2: A shoulder? Well, I got hit by a car in college.
1: You had a sling on when I saw you, I think, in Starkville.
2: You want to know why?
1: Yeah. Because you just – oh, man.
2: I got my finger amputated.
3: Wow.
1: Let's see. Yeah. Am I going there? Everybody knows what my finger
3: That was not supposed
1: like.
3: To be bent yeah. like that, Bart. I don't know if you're aware of that or not, but it's not supposed to do that.
2: I wish I would have done it 10 years ago. Because.
1: Really?
2: On game days, I was trying to do fist pumps before COVID because I badly dislocated it playing pickup basketball.
1: That's this.
2: Yeah, and shaking 1,000 hands for all the years on a game day that I have. It was permanently fractured and dislocated. I've been getting injections in it for years, and they weren't working anymore. And literally, you could see it throb.
1: And, absolutely, you can.
2: Yeah, and the hand doctor, Dr. McEwen at Andrews, she's like, Greg, I was always like, come on, Greg, toughen up a little bit. Just, it's your pinky. But you don't realize how much you use it, especially shaking hands. And so she said, just cut it off. And so I had it done on Thursday. I'll tell you a quick story. This is funny. I don't know how much time we have, but Thursday.
1: Plenty.
2: Yeah, Thursday, I had it amputated in the morning. I wanted to go back to work that afternoon. Regina wouldn't let me, and because, you know, she's the boss. And then Friday, I'm back at work. And then Saturday, we play Mississippi State. And Jeff Allen, our trainer, put my arm in a sling to protect it so it wouldn't get bumped. And so we're at the end of the game, our president, Dr. Bell, and I are always in the tunnel waiting for the team. They're coming off the team after the victory. And Saban sees me, Coach Saban sees me, says, what's wrong with you? I said, I got my finger amputated on Thursday. And he said, and he doesn't miss a beat. I mean, he just keeps walking right by me. And he and I have got a great relationship. And he looks at President Bell and he says, see, Dr. Bell, they just don't make him tough like you and I anymore. And I went right back at him. I said, hey, D and Hurt, man, I thought you'd be proud of me and my effort today because I'm here.
1: Nothing's good enough for the GOAT.
2: That's right.
1: I think that's where I'm going. If people don't realize, especially I used to wear my Final Four ring. And congratulations. That'll be a good segue for where my next question is. But I would wear my ring on this finger. And so luckily, I guess one of the things about after I got divorced, I can wear it on this finger, my ring, because people do not realize when you come in with a dislocation, you got to come in from the outside. Yep. Right. And I didn't know this about you, but I never thought, I can't imagine how many handshakes, how many fist pumps, and catching it on a pocket. You catch it, putting it in your pocket. Yep. So another commonality.
2: It wakes you up in the middle of the night, doesn't it?
1: It does. 100%. So I may have to lean on you. Norm,
2: go see Dr. McEwen and Andrew. She's awesome. And I, you know, in football, you got the fourth quarter, right?
1: Yeah.
2: So I told Coach Saban, I told Alice Ponder, our football ops guy, I said, I've got the third quarter with 5 minutes left. I'm
1: absolutely. You do.
2: That's my time to shine.
1: Well, hey, nobody does it better than Andrews. Norm has done surgeries on me. I know this looks bad. But,
2: all my years doing Andrews, I've never had a foot on.
1: There you go. But that's Andrews. Norm has done three surgeries on me, and I don't have pain.
2: He's the best.
1: So quick plug for them. But, all right, so I didn't think it was a good hire. I didn't know the guy. I tried to make your Final Four basketball coach, Nate Oates, Rick Stansberry, in the media for years and years until he got past the second round of the tournament. And then he went to the Elite Eight. And I said, oh, he's still at how in the world did you find him? Because it was kind of out of nowhere to people in Alabama.
2: Yeah.
1: But you saw ahead of the analytics. You saw the recruiting, not just prowess, but power in his voice. And he demands attention when he comes in. He wasn't a Southern guy, but he fit perfectly. That's not always the case. How did you figure that out? And do you think your, diversity of living places, you know, went into that a little bit?
2: Well, I'm not a Southern guy. I wasn't born and raised here, although a lot of my adult life has been in the South. I jokingly say blind squirrel finds a nut every once in a while. So, you know, part of it is, you know, you're fortunate, right? Right place, right time. Hiring people is all about timing, is really important in that, right? I knew when Coach Saban retired, the pool was shallow. Probably had a more diverse pool as far as just geography and number of candidates for basketball. I had been watching Nate really, you know, I was at Alabama. He's at Buffalo. I'm watching the Buffalo, Arizona basketball NCAA game. And they beat a really good Arizona team with DeAndre Ayton, number one pick in the draft. They beat him like a drum. And Sean Miller, the coach at Arizona at the time, is a very, very good basketball coach.
1: Send it in Jerome assist.
2: Yep, that's right. Shattered the backboard off of Sean's assist.
1: Right.
2: You're always paying attention. And you don't want to replace coaches. You want stability. It's really important. Fans don't understand the value and stability in your program. You only make a change. It's not because of a game. It's not because of a season. You make a change when it's the right thing for the long-term health of the program. And health is a lot of different factors, right? Obviously, scoreboard is a big one. But recruiting, academics, compliance, you name it across the board. How they represent.
1: Now NIL.
2: Yeah. And the thing that I felt with Nate, I had Jeff Puritan with me from our staff, who's now the AD at Arkansas State. And we showed up in Buffalo and they were talking about what a nice night it was. It was miserably cold. My gosh. And I told Nate, I said, if this thing works out, you're going to like the weather in Alabama a lot better than what you get up here in Buffalo. And he was just, I felt like he would fit. I felt from a basketball standpoint, he was ahead of the curve. Everything we do in life, whether it's your radio show, whether it's television programming, whether it's athletics, business, how do you separate yourself from your competition? You always have to ask yourself that. And I felt Nate separated us, and I felt he put us on a playing field or playing court that nobody else was doing. And as soon as, and I talked to some longtime basketball people about what he did at Buffalo, and there was a lot of skepticism about it. Hey, I just don't know if this will work.
1: I was one. Yeah.
2: Yeah. Can you get deep in the tournament? And when Nate and I would talk about it, he'd just say, Greg, you have to be committed to it. You have to be committed to it to be great at it. And I think what will happen at times is you'll see some coaches kind of stick their toe in the water on it and then just say, it's just not who I am, which I get. I mean, you know, one of the things Sean taught me from a defense standpoint is like he always played man. I think he played zone for about 2 minutes of combined playing time in 7 years that we worked together. And he just said, if you're going to be great at man defense, you got to be committed. Well, Nate's a man guy, right? He's committed to that. He has his philosophies and beliefs from a basketball foundation standpoint that he is committed to all the time. And kids want to be a part of it. They want to be the game at the rim and the game and shooting three-pointers and no mid-range jumpers. I mean, we'll shoot them occasionally, but you better make it when you shoot it, right? Or else you're going to be sitting next to them pretty quick because the numbers don't lie. And over time, it can work. And so we've just continued to see kids want to be a part of it. So did I expect us to go to our first Final Four? I wanted us to. But did I say I knew it would happen? No, I couldn't guarantee that. I'm last, you know, nobody's ever confused me with the prophet, that's for sure.

0: Greg, in this crazy era of college athletics where you've got NIL and everything that's going on with the transfer portal, I love that when you're talking about, when you're talking to Kalen DeBoer, that you bring the family aspect into it, your wife getting with his wife. In such a crazy time of college athletics, how important still is that family aspect? Because you're with these people more than you're with your real family a lot of times.
1: Yeah, the family's key. I mean, to have part of a big reason why I've been able to have the success that I've been fortunate to be a part of is because of Regina. You know, she helped, she was a great mom to our kids. Our kids embraced it. If my brother and I grew up in college athletics with my dad, and my brother wasn't into it a whole lot, and that's okay. He didn't, my folks didn't force it on him, and my parents found other ways to be involved with my brother. But it does help when everybody's, you know, working together and saying, this is what we do as a family. And I've always said, we didn't hunt and fish with our kids. We went to ball games. We supported our teams. At Alabama, we had 21 of them. Mississippi State, we had 17. And, it's important that you're there day in and day out as a family, because if you're always worried about what's going on at home and you're not connected, that's not good. Doesn't matter. Again, doesn't matter what you do. Regina and I just celebrated our 30th anniversary. And part of the reason why we've been able to do it, and it has not always been easy, right? I mean, she's had to live with me, for goodness sake, right? But we both work at it every single day, and you check your ego at the door, and you go find ways to serve your spouse and serve your kids.
2: Amen.
1: And I'm a lot better AD. I'm a lot better father. I'm a lot better husband and friend when I try to serve others rather than myself. And you know what? I'm guilty of serving myself at times, and I try to get better at it every day.
2: Matthew 20:28. He's a truth teller, just like Jesus was, folks. Buddy. Okay, we got about around a minute left. My good friend Hunter L. Johnson had a question. Sure. I said, I know you got a question. He wants to know when you're getting a live elephant.
3: Great one.
1: That will be never. I've been to the zoo before.
2: Just for basketball games?
1: No. Okay. Have you ever seen a mess that an elephant leaves behind?
3: Oh, boy, yeah.
1: You want to fertilize your field, but you don't want to fertilize it that much.
2: All right. There's your answer, Hunter Johnson. But, hey, I want to thank you. We want to have you back on closer to football. I know you'll be busy. But thank you for what you're doing for the state of Alabama, University of Alabama, as an ambassador, but also what you did for us at Mississippi State. Yeah, your vision is why we are where we are right now in so many ways, and I want to thank you publicly for that. Thank you.
1: Mississippi State's great people. We if they're not playing Alabama, we want Mississippi State to do great. And Starkville's wonderful. Dr. Keenum's done an incredible job there as the president. And they're good folks over there. And it's amazing the connection between Alabama and Mississippi State. There's a lot of people that have been in both places, and student body and everybody else. And, we've got a lot of friends over there, so we appreciate them.
4: Greg, as I mentioned early on, I spent 15 years going to school and doing radio in Starkville. Larry Templeton, a great old friend back when I was there, one of the best. Thank you so much for your time. We know a lot of folks are asking you to do stuff like this. We really appreciate you saying yes to us. Thanks for being here.
1: You betcha. Roll Tide, and good to see y'all.
4: Roll Tide, y'all.
2: Thank you, man.
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2: Roll Tide.
4: Greg Byrne, Roll Tide. Greg Byrne, Director of Athletics. I love his Twitter. I love the Twitter feed, by the way. He's at Greg_Byrne, husband, father, Director of Athletics, University of Alabama. Twitter goals, engage, communicate, and have some fun. And will occasionally respond to tweets, but not many.
1: And even fewer these days.
4: Bart, that's your goal. You got to get him to respond to one of your Bart Heights tweets.
2: Respond to what?
4: That's
2: right. I just showed him my foot really on an interview. Surely he'll respond.
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9: But little Johnny is not always right.
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2: on this show. That's it. Very useful.
1: Welcome to the press box. Everything will be all right.
3: It's Conquest!
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5: The Press Box.
6: Second and five. Looking to loft it for Simmons. He will score. And Simmons, the recipient of most of the passes on that drive. Both he and Zachary utilized well by Tommy Luganville.
5: This is the Press Box.
7: I'm just curious how many people actually call him Tommy Luganville. The great Tim Brando can get away with that back in the day. That was Tom Luganville throwing a touchdown pass for the Georgia Tech Yellow Jackets. That's right, the former Jacket. And yes, one-time ACC Newcomer of the Year. He is Tom Luganville, now scout, recruiting expert, analyst for ESPN and the ACC Network, and one of the busiest men in sports broadcasting these days. He carves out some time for us here inside the press box. Mike Grace, Bart Heitch, Colin Lacey. Thanks for making time for us, Tommy. Tom. Tommy, really?
8: Wow. Well, here's the thing. So I was always Tommy and still am with my parents.
7: Yeah, that's understandable. Yeah.
8: Almost, and you know, I was the son of a coach. So any coach that's between the age of 55 or 80, wow, I can't believe I'm saying that, that I grew up around, they would all call me Tommy.
7: Yeah.
8: Right? And all of my friends from college, my teammates, call me Tommy.
7: Yeah.
8: But here's the funny thing about it. For some reason, when I joined ESPN going, oh my gosh, going on 21 years ago.
7: Wow.

0: one of our producers at the time at ESPNU just started calling me Lugs. And I had never been called that before.
1: Yeah.
0: Right? So calls me Lugs, and then it like catches fire. And now, 20 years later, I'm fairly convinced of two things. Number one, there are people at this company that do not know my first name is Tom. Okay. And number two, if I'm in a room or there's a conversation going on and somebody addresses me and calls me Tom, half the time I don't even know they're talking.
1: Yeah.
0: Because unless they say Lugs, I'm just like,
1: I hear you.
0: Who? What's going on? So you can call me, hey, listen, I've been called a lot worse than Tommy or whatever. Steve Spurrier called me
2: Lugie. I remember. Lugie.
0: Yeah, Lugie. So there's a story behind that too. So my dad was always Coach Lugie. And then naturally, I was Little Lugie. Back in the early 90s, I don't know if you guys remember the old Japan Bowl, the college all-star game that was played in Japan. Mike, you're old enough to.
1: I do, yeah, absolutely.
0: That.
1: I do. Yeah.
0: So my dad was the head coach of the West, and Steve Spurrier is the head coach of the East. And so he would call me that. And then on air, we're doing a game at South Carolina during his tenure there. And I ask him a question. He goes, well, Lugie. And he did that, and people flipped out over it. And I'm like, well, what's weird about it is that's actually what people call me, not Lugs.
1: Yeah.
0: So when he said that on air, like, I recognized that. Like, I knew what that was, yeah?
2: Well, I think Tommy, Lugs, we've seen over the years, I think it goes to your versatility. I mean, I really do.
0: Wear a lot of hats.
2: All ESPN puts you in, like your schedule right now, we're going to talk about it, is absolutely crazy. Yeah. I want to get into it. Thursdays is a day that I'm kind of just getting a lot of things done. It's kind of my in office or at home day.
0: Yeah.
2: And I've seen, I watch it all the time. You and Matt, but it's great what y'all do. It has to be taxing, but I have one opening question.
0: Yeah.
2: How was the bull ride?
0: So the bull ride, as bad as it looked, there was no other way to do it. And what I found out when I did it, and by the way, I lasted 13 seconds.
2: Hey, you did? You it was over 8 seconds.
0: Oh, yeah. So, it was way over 8 seconds.
2: Oh,
0: so,
2: yeah.
0: So the problem with the mechanical bull is it was always tilted forward. It was never level, and it was never back. So it never actually bucked.
1: Yeah.
0: All it did was spin, right? Well, what I started to realize was basically that created centrifugal force, because when it was down like this and it was spinning, it forced you to the head of the cattle, of the bull. And there was no stirrups for your feet, and there were no handles. It was one single rope coming out the top of the neck. So there was no way to sit back on it, because it just kept spinning and spinning and spinning, and it kept sending you to the front of the bull. And the whole time I'm doing it, I'm going, okay. I got my man, Harry Lyles. He does the pull-up contest. He beats two military people and a cheerleader. I've got these two students over here, and I was like, there's no way I can lose in this bull ride. I cannot fall off. And I knew that when we were going to do it, it was going to go directly to break, like the end of the show.
1: Gotcha.
0: So I got on that thing with about 17 seconds. It started spinning at about 13, and we went right into commercial.
2: Went
0: I was like, I didn't fall off.
2: Yes. You saw the goal. Saw the goal line, and you got across it.
0: I got over it.
2: But just, you know, it is – what all are you doing right now? And, like, it is – you're the busiest man at ESPN. I love
0: you
2: it.
0: You want a day-to-day schedule? Is that what you want?
2: It's got to be a lot. It's got to be
0: okay.
2: A lot.
0: Okay. Let's start with Sunday afternoon. Sunday afternoon, I get home from Bristol. And because my game is on Thursday, I have to start my game prep Sunday afternoon. Monday, I have a 8:30 radio show, a 9 o'clock hour-long podcast, a 10:30 radio show. 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My podcast for the Carolina Panthers with Anish Schroff at 10:15. 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And then it is College Football Live at 2:30. Then I reserve 2 hours every Tuesday for date night with my wife. That happens. It doesn't matter if there's a death in the family. It doesn't matter. No matter what, that's happening on
1: Happy
0: Tuesday.
1: Wife, happy life. Exactly.
0: There you go. Yeah. Normally on Wednesday, anywhere in Monday, Tuesday, we're going to have our coaches' calls with either one or both of the teams. Sometimes, though, that happens on Wednesday. So Wednesday, if we have coaches' calls on Wednesday or coaches' meetings in person, I've got an early flight out to wherever the game is, and then we've got those calls, and then we'll do a crew dinner on Wednesday night. Then Thursday, wake up, game production call in the morning, and then we get to campus right around 1 p.m. To prep Sports Center on campus, Sports Center from 2 to 3, then a little bit of a lull, then Sports Center again from 5 to 5:30, then a little bit of a lull, then the game from 7:30. We get back to the hotel about midnight. Now, here's where it gets nuts. On Friday nights, I have a two-hour live show from 5 to 7 p.m. in Bristol, Connecticut. And then I have halftime and a post-game show of the Friday night game. But in order to get there in time for the show, my wake-up calls on Friday are around 3:30 in the morning to get on a flight, to then have to connect. And when I connect, then get up to Hartford, get in the rental car, drive 35 minutes to Bristol, get into the hotel room, change into a suit, go into the studio to be there for live TV. Now, here's the crazy part about it, and knock on wood, I have not missed one of those yet. I have not had a delay. I have not had a cancellation. The whole season, I've not missed a single Friday 5 p.m. show. Now,
3: which is amazing, because a lot of those Thursdays, you're not in metropolises.
0: No, that's the problem. So, like, for example, I'm in Norfolk this week for ODU. Well, I can't fly direct from Norfolk to Hartford. So I'll wake up at the crack of dawn Friday after our game tomorrow night. I'll fly from Norfolk to Charlotte, Charlotte to Hartford, get the car, and then get in there. And then, so that's my Friday night. Then Saturday, we are studio from the 3:30 games till the very end of the night. So when we wrap the end of the night and the day's done, that would put me back at the hotel about 1:30 a.m. and then wake up and try to get on the earliest flight I can out of Hartford on Sunday morning so I can get back home, which then starts the next Thursday game prep on a Sunday. So it's all a 7 days a week of a variety of between recruiting, studio TV, the game prep, the Sports Center stuff, and then the actual game. It's a haul.
1: And can I say one thing? I think a number of those, not all, but a number of those radio hits that Tom's doing throughout the week, I think he's compensated for. Some of those you're compensated for.
0: The ones that I'm doing that I have are set things that I'm compensated for.
1: I only make that point to say, again, the guy, out of the kindness of his heart and his love and appreciation for us, for some strange reason, is why he agrees to come on with us. And I'm so appreciative, man.
0: Yeah, well, no, and it's my pleasure. And I, to be honest with you, I love doing them. I've gotten to the point now I can't fit them all in anymore.
1: Yeah,
0: and so I've had to, like, my schedule is, like, literally in my writing. My wife has it on the wall in our pantry.
1: Yeah.
0: All of our coordinating producers at the ACC Network and ESPN, they all have a copy of it so that they know, okay, can we get him to do this? No, he's got this and this and this. So it's just, it's a blueprint that I've got to follow. And I literally got to follow it, like, to the minute. Like, yesterday we had our College Football Live meeting at 8:45. It was 9:14. And I'm like, guys, I got to get this call. I got to get on my game production call.
1: Yeah.
0: I click off of that Zoom, click on the next Zoom, start that thing. And it's just a constant cycle.
3: We've talked about your coaching background here. How much does that help you when you're having to be so regimented? Because I'm not going to say it's the same, but it's kind of similar of the two worlds of how you have to be so laser focused, so scheduled down to the minute of being able to get everything you've got to do

0: So that discipline definitely came from coaching. And you got to be able to be disciplined enough. The off season's different because the off season for me, outside of doing the UFL, which is another 12 game season, but the off season for me is nothing but film study, writing player evaluation reports, and grading players. And if I have high speed in the internet, or high speed internet and a cell phone, honestly, guys, like I could be on the beach in the Bahamas, and do my entire job, and nobody would even know I was there, right?
1: Yeah.
0: So I get a little bit of the family time back. I get to control my own schedule to say, hey, you know, listen, I'm gonna try to bang this out here. But if I don't get to it, I'll get to that tomorrow. Like I don't have that freedom during the season to do those types of things. But yeah, I think, you know, being in the coaching profession and knowing what that takes and the hours and what you've got to be able to do, I've found with this schedule though, guys, because that Thursday night, you know, you get done, it's about midnight when you get to the hotel, but you're wired, right? Like you can't go to sleep.
1: Oh yeah.
0: But then I realize I have to somehow just close my eyes because I'm only going to get 3 hours that night. And I have found this fall that I have valued sleep more than I ever have before, because if I don't, I'm going to be a wreck.
1: Yeah.
0: And so like my Sunday nights and my Monday nights, like I'm laying in bed 10 toes up at like 8:30.
1: Yeah.
0: And I am cooked. I mean, I'm out. So, it's crazy, but you know what? I could be digging ditches.
1: Yeah, buddy. Yeah.
0: Right?
1: Yeah.
0: I could be taking a fence hole digger and pounding it in the ground for 8 hours a day.
1: Yep.
0: So who's got it better than me? Nobody. Nobody.
2: You're kind of like the nurse that's on 6 days on, 6 days off, but in months.
0: That's exactly what it is.
1: Yeah.
0: That's exactly what it is. From the last week of August till about 3 or 4 days after the national championship game.
1: Yeah.
0: That's exactly how it is outside of the UFL. Because the UFL, normally when I wasn't on the XFL and the UFL, I coached the quarterbacks at our Under Armour All-America Camp Series for high school kids on weekends. And that's during the winter and the spring months. But then with the UFL, I can't do that. So that, you know, adds more travel. You're away from home for another couple of days doing an entirely different season. But that also, to be honest with you guys, those games, like because of my background in recruiting and because of all of the college football stuff, like I know all of those guys.
1: Yeah.
0: At some point or another, I watched them when they were 15 years old.
1: Yeah.
0: So the prep for that and the fact that I've coached in those spring leagues before and I know what they're all about, is actually, I really enjoy those. They're a lot of fun.
1: He's an absolute unicorn. He is Tom Luganbill on social media, at Tom Luganbill. Only a couple minutes left, Tom, but I do want to get your thoughts on the CFP rankings. Last night we saw Miami is now the highest ranked ACC team, but they've got almost no shot at making the ACC championship game.
0: I know.
1: Does that help the league perhaps get two bids into the field of 12?
0: Potentially it could. I think, you know, there's been a lot of discussion over the last 72 hours about the possibility of an ACC champ not making the college football playoff, because people forget about the rule. They think that, oh, it's an automatic, if you win your Power Four conference, you're in. That's not true. And the issue is the ACC has done this to themselves, right? There, 2 weekends ago, they went into that weekend and they were not only looking at having one in, but two and possibly three teams in. And in the span of 2 weekends, they're looking at a scenario where if Duke finishes 9-4 and wins the ACC championship, and South Florida, who, by the way, guys, I've had twice, they are really, really good.
1: Yeah, yeah.
0: If the committee has them above, the ACC could be out.
1: Wow.
0: Right? And so the best scenario for the ACC would be for Miami to win out, okay? Really Miami or Pitt, because Pitt's got Notre Dame, Georgia Tech, and Miami left.
1: Yeah.
0: If Pitt somehow ran that, they could potentially be an option. But the best scenario is they need Georgia Tech to finish 11-2 or 12-1, be the ACC champion, and put the team that would be the toughest to contend with into the playoff. That's what needs to happen for the ACC.
3: Mm-hmm. Give us a 100,000-foot view of what the ACC has been this year. And obviously it's crazy what the last couple of years have looked like, and everybody talks about how the ACC has not been good for a year, couple of years now.
0: Yeah.
3: But you go from, like you talked about, in the span of a couple of weeks, you go from possibly three to

0: you're having the conversation of what does Doomsday look like when the ACC gets left out. What is the ACC?
1: So it's a great question. And obviously with Clemson disappointing, it's put a stain on the conference this year. But I will actually say this. I think it's the most competitively balanced. I think the ACC and the Big 12 are very similar. And I said this on television Saturday night. I said, you could take five or six teams in the ACC, change all of their uniforms, and put two of the teams out on the field, and you wouldn't know if that was Louisville or if that was Georgia Tech or if that was Pitt or if that was Virginia or if that was Miami. That's how similar all of these teams are. Quarterback play has been really good, but the competitive balance, they haven't had the dominant team, right? They haven't had the team that's just flat out better than everybody else. Now, Clemson on paper with talent should be that team.
2: Yeah.
1: But they've screwed it up. So, you know, I don't really look at the ACC as being bad. I look at the ACC as committing self-inflicted wounds against themselves and tarnishing what could have been a really promising year, but they just don't have the dominant teams.
2: We really do appreciate you making time for us, Tom. Always enjoy our time together. Best of luck this week, the rest of the season, man, and we'll be in touch.
1: Appreciate it. Thanks,
2: guys. Thank you, buddy. He is the best, man. Tom Luganville. Call him Tommy. Call him Luke. Call him Loogie if you want to.
3: He is the best, is he not?
2: He is absolutely the best, and we appreciate him making time for us here inside the Press Box. Back with more of this encore edition of the Press Box in a moment.
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3: He is Neil McGrady covering the Ole Miss Rebels for Rebels 247.
10: People look at Lane and they see the social media stuff and they see all that. But look, this isn't a touchy-feely, happy-go-lucky program over here. I mean, this is pretty intense. Lane learned a lot from Nick Saban, too.
11: The Press Box.
3: Yes, this is the Press Box. That's Neil McGrady. And a lot of what you're about to hear comes from Neil. I listened to his McGrady and Siskey podcast yesterday. So some of this I'll be repeating from him. I just wanted to give him credit. Didn't want anybody to think I'm stealing from Neil. Love me some Neil. We used to battle it anyway. We're old buddies, so it is what it is. All right, I'd like to present for you the premiere edition, our very first episode of Press Box Playhouse. For that, we need some music. We need like the local theater kind of music. Here we go. The first episode of Press Box Playhouse, Days in the Life of Lane Kiffin. Today's episode features Mike Grace in the role of University of Mississippi Vice Chancellor of Intercollegiate Athletics. That's basically the fancy name for an AD. It's Keith Carter. So I'm Keith Carter, featuring Lane Kiffin. That will be portrayed by Colin Lacey. Colin Lacey in the role of Lane Kiffin. And starring Bart Heitch as Juice Kiffin. Because, I mean, you know, Lane's not going to go into this meeting without some moral support, don't you think? Juice needs to be there. Is he breathing heavily, little asshole? Okay.
0: What are we going, Herb Street now?
3: Apparently, yeah, because again, he goes everywhere he goes. So, yeah, so that's it. So we can do without the music now. Here it is, fellas. We'll take you to Oxford, Mississippi now, to the Ole Miss campus, inside the Manning Center, to the office of Keith Carter. Lane, welcome. How you doing, man? How was hot yoga today?
0: You saw it. We were in there. We're doing good.
3: We were sweating. Yeah, it was. Well, have a seat. Get comfortable. Juice, good to see you there. Have a little bone, gnaw on that.
12: Man, this poor man. No idea what my daddy about to do to him.
3: Hang in there. You're here, Juice, for moral support. This is a family decision that Lane's got to make, so you're here representing the family, okay? And look, Lane, I want to get this out front, okay? In 6 years, you have changed this program. You have taken us to heights that we could only dream of, and for that, and for other reasons, too, we love you, man. We'll always love you, Lane. But today, I do need you to choose one of these options, okay? I'm going to give you three options. First of all, you can walk out right now, man. Take the LSU job. Take the Florida job. Take the New York Giants job. It's okay. But if you know you're leaving, let's do it today. We'll say nothing but nice things about one another. It'll be an amicable split. No hard feelings. You can get to work building your new team. I'll name an interim head coach, probably Joe Judge. He's been a coach before of the New York Giants that we mentioned. And he'll lead us into the Egg Bowl and then through the playoffs, and I'll begin our search for a new head coach, okay? That is option one.
0: Well, whoever really knows anything? Like, do we really know what we're... Do we really know anything of what we're doing even tomorrow?
3: Well, you're going to have to make a decision before you leave this office, Lane. I need a decision from you today.
12: Okay? Hold on, Daddy. Let me run over here and put my paw on his leg.
3: There you go. So that's option one, okay? You could go today, and we're good. Again, everything's nice. Option two, Lane, here's an extension. 1 year in the neighborhood of $13.5 million, we're going to make you the highest paid college football coach, or at least equal to that. You can lead our Rebels down to Starksville, as you like to call it, beat them Bulldogs, and then take us on to the college football playoff, go win a national championship, get to work on next season, and we'll deal with 2027 and beyond this time next year. Okay, that's option two. We can put this to bed for now and get going in the playoff. Understand? That's option two. Or finally, because there is no option four, here's option three. We can sit on this for now. We can just grit our teeth and bear it for another 10 days. Avoid the question as much as we can. You can prep your team for next week. Enjoy Thanksgiving. Get up Friday. Go win the Egg Bowl. And by the way, Lane, you really need to win the Egg Bowl. Okay? With all the crap that's going on here, you need to win the Egg Bowl. And then Saturday or Sunday, you can take off. Baton Rouge, Gainesville, New Jersey, Tahiti, wherever you want to go, doesn't matter. Again, we'll say nothing but good things about one another. We love you. You can move on. We'll move on as well. So that's option number three. And it has to be one of those three, Lane, because there is no option four. There's no way you can announce you're leaving and taking another job and continue to coach this team. Too complicated. It won't work. It can't happen. So three options. Leave today. All is well. Sign this one-year extension. Get back to work. Coach the Egg Bowl and go your merry way afterwards. Juice?
0: Okay.
3: You and Lane confer.
0: I know you said that I couldn't leave this office. But can I go over here in the corner for a second?
3: Sure, yeah.
0: Okay.
3: Yeah, absolutely.
0: Boop, boop, boop, boop, boop, boop, boop.
3: Who's he calling? Is he calling Nick? Oh, he says, is this Satan?
12: Daddy, just tell this man, Daddy, that we going to eat gumbo, Daddy.
3: Who's he calling?
0: Hey, Jimmy, I'm in this.
3: Oh, it's
0: I'm in our AD's office.
3: Mm-hmm. Yeah, Jimmy.
0: Mm-hmm. He's offering me 1 year, and I know that's not what we talked about. I know we're going to Baton Rouge. He don't know that, though.
12: Gumbo.
0: I know. I know we said not 1 year. I know we said a lot more money than whatever he said. I can't even remember.
3: 13 and a half. We'll equal Kirby. We'll make you the equal to the highest paid coach in college football for 1 year.
0: Kirby. That, well, I know that doesn't happen, Jimmy. I know.
12: Like I'm distracting him by barking. Hurroo!
0: I know, Jimmy. I know we're going to Baton Rouge. I know we're doing it before the Egg Bowl. I got it. I'm just telling you. I just got to make it sound. You told me to make it sound like I was trying to figure it out. All right, I'll tell him.
12: Yeah, Jimmy, I said, hey, Daddy.
3: All right, Lane. And again, if you want to call Layla, if you want to call Knox, you need to call Landry, whatever you need to do, man. Yeah. That's fine. But I'm going to need an answer before we wrap up today, okay? I need to.
0: Well, let me bring in our running back.
3: Come on, Kiwan. Come on in here. Yeah.
0: We got Kiwan Lacey here in our AD's office. Yeah. Tell him how good you've been running.
3: Oh, he's fantastic, man. He's just
12: good.
3: Why aren't we talking about him for the Heisman Trophy? I'll tell you why. Because we're talking about his head coach who's stealing all the headlines. That's why we're not talking about Kiwan Lacey.
0: We're not talking about me. We're not talking about you coming to Baton Rouge with me. No, we're not talking about that.
3: Shh, Kiwan, don't let the cat out of the bag, man.
12: A cat! Okay,
3: the most natural reaction in the world. Now that's acting, ladies and gentlemen. That's acting. Let me tell you. Yes, indeed. Academy Award winning. Right there. Improvisation. That's him, man.
12: That's
0: one of the best
12: supporting
0: things.
12: Canine.
3: So seriously, in the last couple of minutes here, fellas, do you see any other options in those? I mean, it's got to be one of those three. He can't keep coaching this team if he's leaving.
12: To your point, to this guy's personality, and Colin, you played it perfectly, to how this guy looks at life and how he is, this man literally may look at Juice Kiffin the dog and say, what do you think, bud? Like my dad used to do. If the dog turns his head like my dog Jordan did, he's going.
3: Yeah.
12: One nod for LSU, two to stay.
3: Yeah.
12: So, I really don't think the guy – I know a lot of people think that he's gone and thinks he knows and all this and that, whatever. I'm going to have to hear it.
3: I think he's sincere that he doesn't know for sure.
12: Like he's torn, man.
3: But he's got to make a decision, and he's got to make it fast. And I think that's what Keith's going to tell him today.
12: What's best for Juice here?
3: Yeah, what is best for Juice?
12: I mean, that parking – I mean, there's
3: well, I tell you what, the Gainesville's not the answer because there's Gators down in Gainesville, man, and they'll.
12: Baton Rouge will mess up his coat. He's got a pretty coat, and it's real dirty down there.
3: He is, yeah. You smell like corn dogs.
12: Water
3: and
12: all
3: like
12: the
3: that.
12: Time.
0: Corn dogs.
12: You can't
3: Baton
12: take
3: Rouge,
12: him down.
3: Isn't that the story about Baton Rouge? You smell like corn dogs if you go down there? That's the old deal.
12: You see Lane Kiffin taking the job, and in the celebration, he just they fly him in like a helicopter, and him and Juice get out, and Juice just goes diving headfirst in the LSU pond.
3: It's got to be one of those three guys, and they got to answer. They need an answer today. We need to tell you about our friends at Hardy Chevrolet and GMC Dallas and Gainesville, Georgia. Bart knows all about them.
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3: 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Yep.
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12: The Press Box.
13: And there he is, Jay Crane, with the whole family on the road to breakfast in Auburn.
14: My wife, we've never been in Auburn together at the same time. She's from Tuscaloosa.
15: Oh,
14: I've been there.
15: Did we
13: know he married a girl from Tuscaloosa? Did we know this?
14: I did. It's basically a Taylor Swift song, guys.
9: This is The Press Box.
13: And he's not the only one. You know, you'll find a lot of that during rivalry week where you got a state husband, Ole Miss wife. We don't recommend that, but it happens. You got Auburn, Alabama. I mean, these mixed marriages, man, you got to watch it. That is the voice of Jake Crane, who joins us here on Thanksgiving Eve. Mike Grace, along with Bart Heitz, Colin Lacey, and you on great radio stations out there. So what's the plan for the Iron Bowl, man? How do y'all keep things civil with the Iron Bowl going on?
14: Well, you know, I think we've done a pretty good job of it. You know, it's obviously broken her way a lot during our marriage.
13: Yeah.
14: I will say I try to keep the trash talk to a minimum. She does as well. It's more kind of a let's just get through it together. You know, there's some contentious moments. I remember, you know, the Gravedigger play. You know, we're up here in Mississippi and all my family's Auburn fans. And literally, I guess there was a TV that her friend was watching that was ahead of ours. So she like ran out of the room in celebration before the ball even left Jalen Milroe's arms. So that one gutted me pretty deep. But it's been the biggest thing is like, who's our daughter going to root for? That's the question. We're going to let her make that decision. And I've been subliminally messaging her slowly over time. So we'll see if that works.
16: I was sitting here. I was going, I want to know who the child is going to be for.
13: Yeah.
16: What I want to say is that, I mean, I mean, you know what you need to do? You need to get some of that crew of yours that films y'all to follow you around and view and like all those subliminal conversations. I would like an example of a subliminal conversation with you and beautiful daughter Viola, where you are subliminal. How do I say it?
14: Subliminally. Yeah. A lot of it is with her age is its colors. So like red, bad, orange, good. It's kind of like when they hooked Derek Zoolander up to that thing and brainwashed him with that song.
13: Yeah.
14: So I always try to have Cam Newton highlights playing as I'm doing it.
13: I think I've
14: read enough about MK Ultra where I think I'm doing it right.
13: Look, I'm tight with my boys. Don't get me wrong. I've got two boys, but my oldest, my first was a daughter. And ain't nothing like a daddy's girl. Can I just tell you?
14: Oh, heck
13: ain't nothing
14: no.
13: like a daddy's
14: Not
13: girl.
14: Not even so, close. Yeah. Not even. Just changes the way you view everything.
13: Absolutely. All right. All right. Let's talk first of all about the CFP rankings last night. They going to keep Ole Miss out if they lose the Egg Bowl, man?
14: Dude, that's what we were talking about last time. I'm sitting here trying to run this ground ball out. And I'm like, if Ole Miss loses and basically everybody else in BYU in front wins, like, there's a real world in which Ole Miss doesn't even make the college football playoff. Not even talking about hosting, like, doesn't even make the college football playoff. And it's tough to get jumped. That's right, honey. It's tough to get jumped.
16: Why is she upset about that?
14: She's not happy about it. My thing is, you heard him talk about Lane Kiffin and the coach and stuff, and, oh, that's not going to have an impact. But man, it's tough to get jumped on a bye week with the same record, man. Like that's diabolical, especially when it's not like Oregon has had a Murderer Row schedule.
13: Yeah.
16: Back to diabolical. You need to clarify what kind of blue you're talking about to that child.
14: Yeah, no, it's navy.
16: Okay. Well,
14: it's navy and regular orange.
16: Sounds like there might be a little powder teaching going in there. I don't know.
14: Well, I'd rather have that. I'd rather have Ole Miss than the Empire, evil Empire. Yeah, you know what I'm saying? I'd rather you cheer for Tatooine as opposed to the Dark Emperor.
16: This is a no win for me. Yeah. Like if she,
14: yeah, I know. Look,
16: go Auburn. She's got to go Auburn. All right.
14: Yeah, no, I'm trying so hard.
16: Bigger problem with Notre Dame over Miami or what you mentioned, Oregon over Ole Miss.
14: Notre Dame over Miami because, I mean, they played each other. Bro, I'm sitting there watching it last night, and Joey Galloway and Booger Farland are talking about it coming down to common opponents between Miami and Notre Dame. I was like, hey, guys, they played each other.
16: But
14: like,
16: don't
14: what are we – what are we doing? What, like, literally, what are we doing, though?
16: I think these early losses, I think what they do, I think there's so much credence given to the losses so you can keep these teams relevant that by the end now, if they're playing well and looking good, regardless of what schedule is, you know, schedules are going to be different, but I don't think Notre Dame should be where they should be, but I think they're one of the best whatever teams in the country the way they're playing. So I don't
14: – but having said that, like, against who, though?
16: I understand.
14: Is what I don't understand. What's more valuable, a 50-point win over a bad Syracuse team or a 4-point win over a top 30 team?
13: Yeah.
14: That may not even be that – like, this is what I don't understand. Notre Dame loses they lose two of the tougher games they play, right? They did beat USC, who's now a 3-loss team. And outside of that, you've played three different Girl Scout troops and a blind team. Like, I don't understand. They're like, wow, man, you beat Syracuse 70-7. They have a lacrosse player playing quarterback, and it's not even the really terrible one that was at Bama.
16: I had them at plus 68.5, by the way. That last touchdown was big, Jake.
13: Yikes.
14: Good God. I mean, if you're playing in any game that you need to take somebody plus 68.5, like, I'm not saying I think Notre Dame's bad, but I mean, what are we doing?
16: It's messed up. I would agree.
12: Jake, we've talked about it all day of if Alabama gets into the college football and gets into the SEC championship game and loses, there's no viable way that the college football playoff leaves them out. I get they would be a 3-loss team, but I've said it for the last couple of weeks. Once you get to conference championship week, your losses number should freeze. Am I crazy?
14: No, you're not. But here's the scenario I laid out yesterday when we kind of reacted to the rankings in real time. I agree with you 100%. If Alabama finishes 10-2, they need to be in the college football playoff regardless. But what happens? Just run this ground ball out. What happens if Alabama makes the SEC championship game? Okay, they lose to go 10-3, and you have neither one of Oklahoma, of Notre Dame, of anybody in front of them, right, loses. Mm-hmm. And you're sitting here, and BYU beats an 11. BYU's 11-1, and Texas Tech's 11-1, and BYU beats 11-1, and fifth-ranked Texas Tech, who could be higher at that point, who knows, in the Big 12 championship game. And it comes down to Texas Tech at 11-2 versus Alabama at 10-3 for that last spot, which it could. What happens then? Because you got the Group of Five rep that has to be in, the ACC rep that has to be in. That leaves 10 spots. Ohio State's in, Indiana's in, A&M is in. If Georgia wins, they're in. They're not going to play in the SEC championship if Bama beats Auburn. Texas Tech, I think, is in when they win this weekend to go 11-1. Oregon's in at 11-1. Ole Miss is in at 11-1. Oklahoma's in at 10-2. Notre Dame's in at 10-2. Like, who's ahead of you? So, like, what? That's a real-world scenario where they'd be picking between Texas Tech and Alabama. And I think they pick Texas Tech.
16: And a partridge in a pear tree.
14: That's exactly right. That's exactly right. Like, there's a scenario where this could happen. Can you imagine Bama getting left out for 11th-ranked or 11-seeded SMU 2 years in a row?
12: Oh. Well, they would make Tallahassee look like chump chump.
16: I'm just
14: no. There'd be Alabama would form. There would be like a resistance that would be formed in Alabama that would like blow up train tracks and stuff like that, head to Dallas.
16: All right, let me give you this scenario. Okay, let's say, because here's what I'm really worried about. Like, and you know, this game in Starkville is, I've been saying it all week, for both teams, it's the biggest, you know, it's the biggest flip of a switch with what could happen on Saturday that we've ever had in Egg Bowl. Ole Miss wins in Starkville. Auburn could beat Alabama. Texas could beat Texas A&M. Does that puts Georgia in?
14: Yeah. I
16: mean, that puts Georgia and Ole Miss playing for it, right?
14: That would put Georgia and
16: Ole Miss. Vancouver.
14: I'd have to look at the tiebreakers.
16: Head to head Oklahoma.
14: Well, I think it would. I think you're right.
13: Ole Miss gets in.
14: There's a way that could happen.
13: Ole Miss gets in. If Ole Miss beats State, they need an Alabama loss and a Texas A&M loss.
16: That is not that unlikely.
13: I hear you.
14: No, it's not. It's not crazy.
16: You give me Ole Miss money line, Texas money line, and Auburn money line. That ain't a bad sprinkle, and I ain't taking it.
14: That isn't too far out there.
12: God, and the crazy part of that throws a whole wrench in the chain of that Saturday timeline.
16: Yes,
12: for Lane Kiffin.
14: Can you imagine bailing on your team before the SEC championship?
16: I mean, nobody's talking about it. Like, but of those three games, which one, Jake, which one is of those three games, which one do you like money line the best for the underdog? Is it State? Is it Texas? Is it your Albs?
14: It's Texas. It's just because I haven't seen Auburn be able to clutch up at any point in time in big games. I've seen Texas do it some, at least, and until I see Auburn do it, it's in all three phases. And look, A&M's played with fire a decent amount this year. I mean, it's not just the first half of South Carolina. I mean, we've seen, you know, they're not going to be able to get away with that on the road at Texas. So I would say Texas, in my opinion.
13: All right, we keep talking about again the fact that if Lane leaves, he can't, you know, he can't coach the team in the playoff. But I'm looking here at, what is it, Eric Morris, the North Texas coach who just got hired by Oklahoma State. And the same thing kind of goes for John Summerall. If he makes the American Conference Championship game and gets to go there, might John Summerall be able to take the Auburn job and still coach Tulane through the playoff? I mean, could it happen for other coaches but not for Lane Kiffin?
14: I mean, well, I think a lot of it's just how you've handled it. And look, I know there's a difference, obviously, between North Texas and Ole Miss when you look at brand, tradition, things like that. So,
17: but
14: so
17: is there?
14: Yeah, there is. There is, Bart, believe it or not. That was a good one you just slid in there. So I can understand.

0: understand that. I think John Summerall kind of falls in the same category a little bit as Eric Morris, but it's the way they've kind of handled it and gone about it. And look, this is about Lane's rep. A lot of Lane's reputation is what's fueling a lot of this, and his personality. Let's just call a spade a spade. So it's obviously huge news. I just don't know how you go about telling your team, hey, man, guys, look, this is it for me. I'm going to LSU or Florida. I'm not going to coach in the SEC championship. It's one thing for Eric Morris not to coach in the American championship, you know, which he will if they get there.
1: Yeah.
0: It's a totally different thing to not coach in the SEC championship game as the head coach.
1: Yeah, this is not apples and apples. That's true. Yeah, okay. Yeah.
0: This is apples and apple pie.
1: Yeah, well.
2: So if you like Texas in that Moneyline situation, that means that you don't like Auburn. What do you like in the Egg Bowl?
0: I like Ole Miss, man. I just don't. I know Chapin and Camario can both play. It's Mississippi State's defense. That's just what I don't. That's what I don't trust. Like I can't.
2: All in basketball.
0: Like, yeah. Well, heck, you want to talk about defense? What Michigan did to Auburn last night was
2: that was
1: well. And Jake, the state defense had made some improvements from a year ago earlier in the season, but the last two
0: games, I mean, they got a little bit better personnel. Mike, they're still building that thing.
1: The last two games, though, I mean, you can't let teams rush for 300 yards, and Georgia and Missouri get it back to back.
0: It's depth at this point of the season. Like that's the hardest thing to accrue, right? And quality depth. So. I just, in a shootout, I think Ole Miss wins. If by somehow, you know, there's an alien attack and it's a low-scoring game, I still think Ole Miss wins. It's just the lack of defense from Mississippi State consistently and at the end of the year. I'm just not seeing it.
3: All right, we've talked about a lot of rivalries. I've got to ask, even though I probably know the answer to it, is there a chance that my Georgia Tech Yellow Jackets have any shot against the Dogs in Atlanta?
0: Oh, yeah. I mean, you've got Private Doss from Hacksaw Ridge at quarterback. Look, even when they lose to Pitt, he's going back up the cliff. Doesn't have a gun, doesn't believe in war, but he's going to go back up there.
1: Yeah, buddy.
0: And he's going to find him.
2: Now, that's good.
0: He's up there, and they're just running around on him. He's going to go. Wow, what a disappointing week last week. That one really hurts. But no, look, it's a rivalry game. We know what happened last year. And Georgia's defense, it's not like it's the best defense that Georgia's had, and Georgia Tech found a way to score some points last year. So if there's any hope, you know, Georgia Tech's basically got to thread the needle to make the ACC championship game. We actually went through those scenarios yesterday. But there's a chance, just not a good one, but Private Doss, he's gonna kiss that necklace and climb back up.
2: All right, Jake Crane, getting to our holiday Mount Rushmore edition. We've asked a lot of people today, including Taylor Hicks, Ron Slay, Zach Selman, and Coach Grant Leonard from Queens University Basketball. Jake Crane, what say you on your Mount Rushmore up to four holiday desserts?
1: We're kind of springing this on him, so yes. Yeah, holiday desserts.
0: Okay.
1: Yeah.
0: All right, here's what I'm going to go with. These are all holidays, right? All holidays.
1: Yeah.
2: Yes, all holidays. Any holiday. I mean, probably not Valentine's, but yeah.
0: Yeah. Well, I'll tell you my favorite one on there. But
1: love those sweet tarts, man.
0: I would say pecan pie.
2: You can.
1: Can't mess with that.
2: Very popular. Very popular. Mm-hmm.
0: I would say pineapple upside down cake.
1: Ooh, that's a good one. That my mom loved those. Yeah. Okay. Yeah.
0: I would say my wife makes this Oreo thing. I don't even know what it's like. It's like whipped cream and Oreos.
1: Yeah,
0: and
1: layers and layers. Yeah, yeah.
0: In layers. Yeah. It's
2: kind of tall.
0: It's like something you need in space. and then I would say the fourth one, spiced eggnog, man.
1: All right. I'm down with that. Yeah. Let's go.
0: Count that as a dessert? Does that count?
2: You would need to eat it.
4: You are correct, sir. Yeah.
0: No, it's just got that consistency. Like you could put it in a Colgate toothpaste thing and just squirt it out.
1: Yeah.
0: It's going to be good.
1: I can see that.
2: You know one I forgot, though, Mike, that it's hard for me, and I won't take one off, but coconut cake.
0: I mean, coconut cake goes hard. I love coconut.
2: And you put it in the refrigerator, and it just stays for like a long
0: time. Yeah, you get those coconut shavings on it, too.
2: Last question, Jake Crane, on the holiday desserts. Is there a difference between fried apple pies and cooked apples.
0: Yes. Yeah.
2: I love it, wifey.
0: Yeah, yeah. No, she didn't help.
2: Sinners, they're getting on me because I don't like cooked apples, but I put my grandmother's fried apple pie with the
0: like, again,
2: with the
0: how are you cooking if you're cooking them, or how are you cooking them?
1: Yeah.
0: Like, what do you mean? Like, on the grill?
2: No, you know, like, how people, are like, put them in a pot. Don't you put them in a pot?
1: No. I mean, he told us one time. He
5: melted inside filling of
0: the. Oh. You put apples in the crock pot?
1: What?
0: Really?
1: Yeah. Wow.
0: Yeah. I thought that's how they made that juicy Harry Potter into that one-eyed guy.
2: It confirms after having Jay Perry on and having Jake's wife, there is a whole food culture in Northwest Alabama that, like, nobody else in the world knows about.
0: because for a while you had six foods and you just started putting them together.
2: And we ate acorns. That's what people say. We ate acorns.
3: Dude, I don't think it's just food, Bart. I think it's just North Alabama culture.
2: He knows what the fried apple pies are with the fork indentions on the end. That constitutes a holiday.
1: Yeah, got to have a little fork stuff.
0: So that's like the concave bottom of a good wine bottle, like in North Alabama. Yeah. Like, y'all stick that fork in that fried apple pie,
2: She knows exactly where Samantha Allen is.
0: I love it. I bet it's so good.
1: Jay Crane, we are thankful for you, friend. We appreciate you. We love you. You and the family, man. Hope y'all have a blessed holiday weekend. And we'll see what happens on the football field and with our buddy Lane Kiffin between now and next week. Talk to you a week from Friday, man.
0: Yeah, it ought to be interesting. We'll see. I appreciate you guys having me. Hope everybody has a great Thanksgiving.
1: Thank you so much.
2: Navy blue, Viola.
1: He is Jay Crane. That's right, Navy. And you know what? I mean, I'm told that Ole Miss is going to wear the powder blue helmets to us Friday.
0: I love it.
2: I'm not ready.
0: I love it.
1: Whatever. All right. Thanks to Jay Crane, host of Crane and Company, Jay Perry, sideline man for the MSU Bulldog Sports Network, and these guys, man. I can't tell you how thankful I am for Colin Lacey, for Bart Heitch, for Mike Moat, for Jason Powers, my partners that helped make this show possible. We appreciate you, boys. I hope y'all have a blessed weekend. Best of shows the next couple of days, so enjoy your friends and your family this weekend. Have some fun, and we'll see you back here on Monday, okay?
3: Sounds like a plan. Eat a lot of fried apple pies with the forks have some great family time.
2: Just love y'all guys. I'm thankful to be on the show. Thankful for our listeners. Thankful for Lord's letting us wake up today. It ain't turkey tomorrow.
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21: 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Pulled high in the air to deep left field. 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
22: 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Right field in deep. Mesa is back. 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
23: 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Hopefully you are just getting to lean into your weekend, but the NFL is getting right to work. Listen, we've got preseason week one action, Friday Night Lights, what the experts are saying after Thursday's preseason debuts, plus the best team in baseball battle part two, Brewers, Dodgers. We've got that coming up. And the field in Williamsport is set. Does it get any better, any more summer than the Little League World Series? We'll hit the diamond soon, but let's start with things on the gridiron. So we've got those preseason games, week one, Denver, Atlanta. Let's start there. The question's going, what's Tua Tagovailoa going to look like? Will Bijan Robinson play? Is Bo Nix in the mix for Denver? Listen, I'll answer that first one now. That's a no. But for all the big names to watch in this one, it's the preseason. So why not just get a little wild card action to put those first points on the board for the Broncos?
20: RJ Harvey behind Prentice, the fullback in the I formation. Prentice gets a second carry of the drive, and he burrows himself into the end zone. Touchdown, Denver. 1 yard touchdown run by Adam Prentice.
23: How about that name, right? Adam Prentice. So Denver takes the lead 6-0 there. Bo Nix, he's expected to make his preseason debut next week against Green Bay. So Jarrett Stidham, he got a chance to solidify his spot for the Broncos in that backup QB job.
20: Offset eye on second down. Stiddy with a play fake. In trouble. Dumps it to the check down. This is Jaleel McLaughlin, who waltzes into the end zone with a touchdown, Denver.
23: 850 KOA had the call there on those two. Stidham played the first half, went 9 of 15 for 131 yards and a touchdown. Denver went on to win 27-7. Here's Sean Payton, Broncos head coach.
24: It was smooth.
0: Yeah, I mean, I felt like, I think maybe there was a play or two we got down to 3 seconds, but the subs were good. Davis was on.

0: Braves. Listen, it is crowded there in the National Leagues, and the Braves, they're in the mix with the Diamondbacks. They came to play spoiler.
1: Sent to the 1-2 pitch from Tyler Kinley. And Tawa sends a fly ball deep left center field. Long run, Dubon. Warning track. All gone! A late surge from Tim Tawa and a massive insurance run as the D-backs take a 2-0 lead.
0: All right, Diamondbacks beat the Braves 2-0 to improve to 65-58. They're third in the NL West, very much involved in that wild card race. Atlanta falling to 73-49. They're first in the NL East. They're on Milwaukee's heels. They got a little bit of help tonight with the Dodgers taking that win. And we go to the Rays and the Orioles. That would be the Rays going for 10 in a row. Orioles, they had other plans.
2: Comes home, the pitch. Gunner hits this high in the air, right field and deep. Mesa is back. He's at the wall, and he is out of room. A two-run homer for Henderson. A 4-for-4 night for Gunner, and it's 6-2, Baltimore.
0: Gunner Henderson, and it's a 6-5 finish for the Rays and the Orioles. So there goes that hope for 10 in a row for the Rays. They still got the best record in baseball at 74-47. 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

0: 49. They're first in the NL East. They're on Milwaukee's heels. They got a little bit of help tonight with the Dodgers taking that win. And we go to the Rays and the Orioles. That would be the Rays going for 10 in a row. Orioles, they had other plans.
1: Comes home, the pitch. Gunner hits his high in the air, right field and deep. Mesa is back. He's at the wall, and he is out of room. A two-run homer for Henderson. A 4-for-4 night for Gunner, and it's 6-2, Baltimore.
0: Gunner Henderson, and it's a 6-5 finish for the Rays and the Orioles. So there goes that hope for 10 in a row for the Rays. They still got the best record in baseball at 74-47. 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
8: 2-1 Blue Jay leading. Kirk drives one. Deep right center. Back to the fence. Jones. Forget about it. Solo homer Alejandro Kirk. It's 3-1 Blue Jays in the bottom of the eighth inning.
9: Blue Jays top the Yankees 3-1. The Yankees are chasing in the AL East. They're very much in the wild card picture, but they're chasing Tampa Bay, and that's not going to cut it, a 3-1 loss to the trailing Blue Jays at the bottom of the AL East. Red Sox and Pirates sticking there. Red Sox dropping this one 8-4 behind some big bats from Rafael Flores Jr. and Brandon Lowe.
10: Pitch is swung on and belted deep to right field. Brandon Lowe strikes a three-run homer. Lowe hits a three-run shot off the lefty. And the Pirates are up 7-2 over the Red Sox.
9: Brandon Lowe with the big bat, 93-7. The Fan Pirates top the Red Sox 8-4. We've got Naismith Hall of Fame inductions coming up this evening with a great cast coming in that 2026 class. Starting at the top, Joey Crawford, of course. He's one of the longest tenured and most accomplished officials in NBA history. You got Mark Few, and we know he's got quite the resume in college basketball. Doc Rivers, talk about a name. He's got more than 1,180 wins in 27 seasons as an NBA head coach across a handful of different teams. And Amare Stoudemire, six-time NBA All-Star, 2003 NBA Rookie of the Year. They'll be going into the Hall of Fame. And on the women's side, just some phenomenal additions. Talk about trendsetters. 1996 U.S. Olympic team. They took that gold in Atlanta, paved the way for the start of the WNBA in 1997. Eye-catching stat here, won their games in Atlanta by an average of 28.6 points. Elena Deladon, she's going in on her own. Just a phenomenal player and an even better person. She played volleyball her first year of college. Now she's in the Basketball Hall of Fame. And then two of Pat Summitt's greatest players at Tennessee, and that's saying a lot. We're talking Candace Parker and Shamika Holdsclaw, five NCAA titles between them. They're absolutely highlighting that class, but let's talk about your highlights from this evening. We'll take you in to your top sounds.
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9: The O's snap the Rays' nine-game winning streak tonight, and Gunnar Henderson hit a big home run in the seventh. WBAL had the call.
13: Comes home, the pitch. Gunnar hits his high in the air, right field and deep. Mesa is back. He's at the wall, and he is out of room. A two-run homer for Henderson. A 4-for-4 night for Gunnar, and it's 6-2, Baltimore.
7: Number four.
9: In Detroit, Miguel Vargas had a big night for the White Sox, and here's his second ESPN 1000.
14: Pitch. Swinging a high fly ball out of the left center. It is deep, and it is gone. A two-homer game for Vargas. They get one of those runs back.

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2: 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You've got the call on Sportsnet 590, The Fan.
3: 2-1 Blue Jay leading. Kirk drives one. Deep right center. Back to the fence. Jones. Forget about it. Solo homer Alejandro Kirk. It's 3-1 Blue Jays in the bottom of the eighth inning.
1: Number 2.
2: Week 1 of the NFL preseason continued this evening, and Caleb Douglas, he made the catch of the evening for the Dolphins in Washington. 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
4: Malik out of the shotgun, back to throw. Right side, and it's... Ooh!
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4: 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What a catch for the rookie.
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0: The 1-0. And Walker trails it.
4: Deep to left field. Didn't stand good by.
0: On to the train track. And the Astros walk off the Mariners. They win it 10-7 in 10. How about that?
4: Wow.
2: Last but far from least, the Little League World Series field is set with the 5 final U.S. teams punching their tickets on Friday. 20 teams total from around the world head to Williamsport to play for the title. 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This has been SportsCenter All Night. 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
6: Hey, this is Rich Eisen. 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
16: Now, Shannon Penn's on vacation. He's the one that thought of this. And he figured, you know, let's have a little fun with names and making that work. So, of course, he looks at me and says, we're going to start with you, Freddie, in terms of the list of who are the top six Colemans.
17: Mm-hmm.
16: This is going to be difficult, entertaining, and embarrassing, depending on how things go, mostly for me, at the same time. So you got me, HD, Nick Carty, Stassi Inky, and Christine Lee, our sports and anchor goddess, is going to break any kind of tie. So let's get it going. The top six Colemans with
12: number one.
16: Number one on your list, HD, is who?
17: Now, number one, Freddie, I do love you.
16: I know.
17: But I have to keep it real during this segment when
16: Please
17: I do state my number one, okay?
16: Please do.
17: My number one Coleman in the world would be a guy by the name of Freddie Coleman.
16: Oh, God.
17: Who is the co-host of this show.
16: Oh, God.
17: Freddie Coleman means so much to me. I don't think I could have been paired with a better person. Thank you for being the amazing leader you are, how professional you are. Sometimes you have to deal with me.
16: No, I never look at it that way, man. That's a joy and a pleasure, my friend.
17: No,
16: believe
17: but
16: me, joy
17: it's
16: and a pleasure.
17: I know how amazing you are, but like this morning, talking to Busta Only and also Eduardo Perez and just how those guys were singing your praises. And it's like that everywhere I go. Whenever I'm calling a game on ESPN Radio and I'm in the booth, everyone tells me, hey, can you please tell Freddie Coleman I said hello? And I've been listening to him for a very, very long time. You've been at this company for 20 plus years. It's not a mistake that you've been at this company for that long. You are ESPN Radio, in my opinion. That's why I have Freddie Coleman as my number.

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11: All right, the battle for best in baseball, it comes down to the Brewers at the Dodgers, Milwaukee in L.A. Milwaukee came into the night having taken a 2-game lead for best in the National League over the Dodgers. Dodgers, they gave up their spot in ESPN's power rankings. They held that top spot for 2 months. Brewers jumped over them. Tonight, when it comes to Dodger Stadium, Yoshinobu Yamamoto, he was stellar on the mound, struck out 9 in 6 innings for the Dodgers. When it comes to run support, though, tied at 1 in the 5th. Andy Páez at the dish.
12: The 2-2 pitch to Páez. Pulled high in the air to deep left field. Carrying back and carrying out. Andy Páez puts one over the short wall in left field next to the Dodger pen. And Los Angeles reclaims the lead, 2-1.
11: Andy Páez on AM

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1: 2-1 Blue Jay leading. Burke drives one. Deep right center. Back to the fence. Jones.

0: Forget about it. Solo homer Alejandro Kirk. It's 3-1 Blue Jays in the bottom of the eighth inning.
1: Blue Jays top the Yankees 3-1. The Yankees are chasing in the AL East. They're very much in the wild card picture, but they're chasing Tampa Bay, and that's not going to cut it, a 3-1 loss to the trailing Blue Jays at the bottom of the AL East. Red Sox and Pirates sticking there. Red Sox dropping this one 8-4 behind some big bats from Rafael Flores Jr. and Brandon Lowe.
2: Pitch is swung on and belted deep to right field. Brandon Lowe strikes a three-run homer. Lowe hits a three-run shot off the lefty. And the Pirates are up 7-2 over the Red Sox.
1: Brandon Lowe with the big bat, 93-7. The Fan. Pirates top the Red Sox 8-4. We've got Naismith Hall of Fame inductions coming up this evening with a great cast coming in that 2026 class. Starting at the top, Joey Crawford, of course. He's one of the longest tenured and most accomplished officials in NBA history. You got Mark Few, and we know he's got quite the resume in college basketball. Doc Rivers, talk about a name. He's got more than 1,180 wins in 27 seasons as an NBA head coach across a handful of different teams. And Amare Stoudemire, six-time NBA All-Star, 2003 NBA Rookie of the Year. They'll be going into the Hall of Fame. And on the women's side, just some phenomenal additions. Talk about trendsetters. 1996 U.S. Olympic team. They took that gold in Atlanta, paved the way for the start of the WNBA in 1997. Eye-catching stat here, won their games in Atlanta by an average of 28.6 points. Elena Deladon, she's going in on her own, just a phenomenal player and an even better person. She played volleyball her first year of college. Now she's in the Basketball Hall of Fame. And then two of Pat Summitt's greatest players at Tennessee, and that's saying a lot. We're talking Candace Parker and Shamika Holdsclaw, five NCAA titles between them. They're absolutely highlighting that class, but let's talk about your highlights from this evening. We'll take you in to your top sounds.
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1: The O's snapped the Rays' 9-game winning streak tonight, and Gunnar Henderson hit a big home run in the seventh. WBAL had the call.
6: Comes home, the pitch. Gunnar hits his high in the air, right field and deep. Mesa is back. He's at the wall, and he is out of room. A two-run homer for Henderson. A 4-for-4 night for Gunnar, and it's 6-2, Baltimore.
3: Number four.
1: In Detroit, Miguel Vargas had a big night for the White Sox, and here's his second ESPN 1000.
7: Pitch. Swinging a high fly ball out into left center. It is deep, and it is gone. A two-homer game for Vargas. They get one of those runs back. It's 9-5.
3: Number three.
1: The Blue Jays beat the Yankees, and Alejandro Kirk gave them the insurance they needed in the eighth. You've got the call on Sportsnet 590, The Fan.
8: 2-1 Blue Jay leading. Kirk drives one. Deep right center. Back to the fence. Jones. Forget about it. Solo homer Alejandro Kirk. It's 3-1 Blue Jays in the bottom of the eighth inning.
3: Number two.
1: Week one of the NFL preseason continued this evening, and Caleb Douglas, he made the catch of the evening for the Dolphins in Washington. Big 105.9.
9: Malik out of the shotgun. Back to throw. Right side, and it's... Ooh!
10: Wow.
9: What a great catch by Douglas!
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9: Douglas went up back shoulder, left hand, knocked it back to himself. What a catch for the rookie.
10: Oh, Lord.
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1: In Houston, Christian Walker set the fans home happy with a walk-off three-run home run. KBME 790 AM.
7: The 1-0. And Walker trails it!
9: Deep to left field! Instant goodbye!
7: On to the train track! And the Astros walk off the Mariners! They win it 10-2!
1: And last but certainly not least, the field is set for the Little League World Series. 20 teams from around the world, 10 from the U.S., 10 from everywhere else international will be heading to Williamsport. 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That starts on August 19th. Well, we've got NFL preseason action from week one coming up. 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
29: 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Pulled high in the air to deep left field. Carrying back and carrying out.
30: Rays try to win their 10th in a row against the O's.
31: Gunner hits his high in the air. Right field in deep. Mesa is back. He's at the wall. And he is out of room.
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13: All right, the battle for best in baseball. It comes down to the Brewers at the Dodgers, Milwaukee in L.A. Milwaukee came into the night having taken a 2-game lead for best in the National League over the Dodgers. Dodgers, they gave up their spot in ESPN's power rankings. They held that top spot for 2 months. Brewers jumped over them. Tonight, when it comes to Dodger Stadium, Yoshinobu Yamamoto, he was stellar on the mound, struck out 9 in 6 innings for the Dodgers. When it comes to run support, though, tied at 1 in the 5th. Andy Páez at the dish.
14: The 2-2 pitch to Páez. Pulled high in the air to deep left field. Carrying back and carrying out. Andy Páez puts one over the short wall in left field next to the Dodger pen. And Los Angeles reclaims the lead. 2-1.
13: Andy Páez on AM 570 LA Sports. So 2-1 lead, but they needed a little bit more insurance. Let's go to Tommy Edman in the 6th.
14: Part of the Josh Hader deal. Edman cracks one in the air to deep left field. This ball is gone. Tommy with a much needed tank. They double the Dodger lead. Now 3-1 after Edman's 4th of the year.
13: Andy, Tommy, they double that Dodger lead. They go on to win it. And there it is, a lead cut back to just 1 game in the National League. And really the battle for best in baseball.

0: So the Rangers in athletics, where all if for the Rangers, they were very much in the mix of everything, and now they're the ones looking to make sure that they can stay in that wild card race. 60-62 on the season. Games against the A's matter, even though the A's well out of this picture, but they have a chance to cause some trouble here. And the Rangers, not happy to see it.
1: Jeff, it's a ball hit fair down the right field line, rolling into the corner. Two runs are going to score. McNeil's going to second. He's going to turn it second, puts on the brakes. He needed the triple for the cycle. He'll take the two-base hit.
0: Jeff McNeil came up with a two-run double, and the A's beat the Rangers 8-3. Mariners, Astros. Astros topped the Mariners 10-7. Christian Walker came up with the heroics.
1: The 1-0. And Walker trails it. Deep to left field. Distant. Goodbye. On to the train track. And the Astros walk off the Mariners. They win it 10-7 in 10. How about that?
2: Wow.
0: Mariners trying to play some catch up in the AL West. They're six games out of that top spot behind Houston. Didn't get to make up any ground this day. Marlins and the Reds, they're in action as well. Chase Burns with Cincinnati. He was firing on the mound.
3: Two balls, two strikes, and Burns with a 2-2 pitch. Swing and a miss. He struck him out. Slider almost got him in the back foot. Casey swings right over it, and Burns punches out the side in the fifth. He has six through five innings of shutout baseball against the Marlins.
0: The Marlins, they're 60-62 on the season. They're very much in that wild card conversation. They drop to 62-61. The Reds playing a little bit of spoiler there. They're well behind the NL Central leaders, but Chase Burns absolutely came in, and he now improves to 14-2 on the season. Great game for him, and he got that backup that he needed from Eugenio Suarez.
3: 2-2, swing, and there's a line drive, left center field, falling, and it's down for a hit. It skips by the sliding Hernandez. Stevenson being waved around third. The relay from the shortstop, Lopez, not in time, and the Reds are on the board. They strike first. Eugenio Suarez skipping one past the left fielder, and Tyler Stevenson with two outs scores all the way from first base.
0: Eugenio Suarez coming up with the lone run of that game to cause a little trouble for the Marlins. 1-0 shutout win, 700 WLW. Let's go to some playoff golf. FedEx Cup playoff, St. Jude Championship, round two out of Memphis, TPC Southwind. Scottie Scheffler proving why he is the world number one. He shot a 9-under-61, tying the TPC Southwind tournament course record, taking a three-shot lead into the weekend. He called it a dream start.
4: You always want to try to get off to a good start, and, you know, I was able to do that today, and, I mean, really just a dream start. Probably one of the best starts I've had on tour, to be honest with you. I couldn't tell you a time where I've been lower early in the round. Just good start, and was able to continue to strike the ball and execute. And like yesterday was a day in which I felt like I played better than my score, but also early in the round I was out of the fairway a lot, so it could have been a day in which my score could have definitely been worse, and it definitely could have been a lot better. But today was a day in which I felt like I got a lot out of the round.
0: Got a lot out of there by birdieing his first five holes and had six birdies in his first seven. So he's in at 11 under. It's Victor Hovland and Sungjae Im chasing. Hovland shot a 64. M carded his second straight 66, so they're tied for second at 8 under. They're three shots behind Scheffler. Ludvig Åberg, he's in the mix, fired a 5-under-65. He sits alone in fourth at 7 under. Rory McIlroy, he's in a little bit of trouble, followed his opening round 74 with a 70. He's 4 over, tied for 60th. Remember, just the top 50 in FedEx Cup standings advance to that BMW Championship, the second of those three events. Coming up, we take a look at the Naismith Hall of Fame inductions. Those will be later this evening on Saturday. Who's in? Who are we celebrating? That's after this.
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16: 2-1 Blue Jay leading. Kirk drives one. Deep right center. Back to the fence. Jones. Forget about it. Solo homer Alejandro Kirk. It's 3-1 Blue Jays in the bottom of the eighth inning.
0: Blue Jays top the Yankees 3-1. The Yankees are chasing in the AL East. They're very much in the wild card picture, but they're chasing Tampa Bay, and that's not going to cut it, a 3-1 loss to the trailing Blue Jays at the bottom of the AL East. Red Sox and Pirates sticking there. Red Sox dropping this one 8-4 behind some big bats from Rafael Flores Jr. and Brandon Lowe.
13: Pitch is swung on and belted deep to right field. Brandon Lowe strikes a three-run homer. Lowe hits a three-run shot off the lefty. And the Pirates are up 7-2 over the Red Sox.
0: Brandon Lowe with the big bat, 93-7. The Fan Pirates top the Red Sox 8-4. We've got Naismith Hall of Fame inductions coming up this evening with a great cast coming in that 2026 class. Starting at the top, Joey Crawford, of course. He's one of the longest tenured and most accomplished officials in NBA history. You got Mark Few, and we know he's got quite the resume in college basketball. Doc Rivers, talk about a name. He's got more than 1,180 wins in 27 seasons as an NBA head coach across a handful of different teams. And Amare Stoudemire, six-time NBA All-Star, 2003 NBA Rookie of the Year. They'll be going into the Hall of Fame. And on the women's side, just some phenomenal additions. Talk about trendsetters. 1996 U.S. Olympic team. They took that gold in Atlanta, paved the way for the start of the WNBA in 1997. Eye-catching stat here, won their games in Atlanta by an average of 28.6 points. Elena Deladon, she's going in on her own, just a phenomenal player and an even better person. She played volleyball her first year of college. Now she's in the Basketball Hall of Fame. And then two of Pat Summitt's greatest players at Tennessee, and that's saying a lot. We're talking Candace Parker and Shamika Holdsclaw, five NCAA titles between them. They're absolutely highlighting that class, but let's talk about your highlights from this evening. We'll take you in to your top sounds.
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5: Number five.
0: The O's snapped the Rays' 9-game winning streak tonight, and Gunnar Henderson hit a big home run in the seventh. WBAL had the call.
16: Comes home, the pitch. Gunnar hits his high in the air, right field and deep. Mesa is back. He's at the wall, and he is out of room. A two-run homer for Henderson. A 4-for-4 night for Gunnar, and it's 6-2, Baltimore.
5: Number four.
0: In Detroit, Miguel Vargas had a big night for the White Sox, and here's his second ESPN 1000.
18: Pitch. Swinging a high fly ball out of the left center. It is deep, and it is gone. A two-homer game for Vargas. They get one of those runs back. It's 9-5.
5: Number three.
0: The Blue Jays beat the Yankees, and Alejandro Kirk gave them the insurance they needed in the eighth. You've got the call on Sportsnet 590, The Fan.
16: 2-1 Blue Jay leading. Kirk drives one. Deep right center. Back to the fence. Jones. Forget about it. Solo homer Alejandro Kirk. It's 3-1 Blue Jays in the bottom of the eighth inning.
5: Number two.
0: Week one of the NFL preseason continued this evening, and Caleb Douglas, he made the catch of the evening for the Dolphins in Washington. Big 105.9.
19: Malik out of the shotgun. Back to throw. Right side, and it's...
16: Ooh! Whoa. What a great catch by Douglas! Oh, my God!
19: Douglas went up back shoulder, left hand, knocked it back to himself. What a catch for the rookie.
16: Oh, Lord.
5: Number one.
0: In Houston, Christian Walker set the fans home happy with a walk-off three-run home run. KBME 790 AM.
18: The 1-0.
16: And Walker drills it! Deep to left field! Distant goodbye! On to the train track! And the Astros walk off the Mariners! They win it 10-7 in 10! How about that?
19: Wow.
0: And last but certainly not least, the field is set for the Little League World Series. 20 teams from around the world, 10 from the U.S., 10 from everywhere else international will be heading to Williamsport. You will be able to catch all that action on ESPN and ABC. That starts on August 19th. Well, we've got NFL preseason action from week one coming up. 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
31: The 2-2 pitch to Páez. Pulled high in the air to deep left field. Carrying back and carrying out.
29: Rays try to win their 10th in a row against the O's.
32: Gunner hits this high in the air. Right field in deep. Mesa is back. He's at the wall, and he is out of room.
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0: 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Hopefully you are just getting to lean into your weekend, but the NFL is getting right to work. 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We've got that coming up. And the field in Williamsport is set. Does it get any better, any more summer than the Little League World Series? We'll hit the diamond soon, but let's start with things on the gridiron. So

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7: All right, the battle for best in baseball, it comes down to the Brewers at the Dodgers, Milwaukee in L.A. Milwaukee came into the night having taken a two-game lead for best in the National League over the Dodgers. Dodgers, they gave up their spot in ESPN's power rankings. They held that top spot for 2 months. Brewers jumped over them. Tonight, when it comes to Dodger Stadium, Yoshinobu Yamamoto, he was stellar on the mound, struck out 9 in 6 innings for the Dodgers. When it comes to run support, though, tied at 1 in the 5th, Andy Páez at the dish.
8: The 2-2 pitch to Páez, pulled high in the air to deep left field, carrying back and carrying out. Andy Páez puts one over the short wall in left field next to the Dodger pen. And Los Angeles reclaims the lead, 2-1.
7: Andy Páez on AM 570 LA Sports. So 2-1 lead, but they needed a little bit more insurance. Let's go to Tommy Edman in the 6th.
8: Part of the Josh Hader deal. Edman cracks one in the air to deep left field. This ball is gone. Tommy with a much needed tank. They double the Dodger lead. Now 3-1 after Edman's 4th of the year.
7: Andy, Tommy, they double that Dodger lead. They go on to win it. And there it is, a lead cut back to just 1 game in the National League. And really, the battle for best in baseball, it's going to come down to probably the playoffs when it comes to those two teams. But another great battle when we go over to the hardwood in the WNBA. Wings Fever. It's a Paige Beckers and Caitlin Clark matchup. Paige, it was back and back, back and forth the entire first half. Paige Beckers giving Dallas the edge as they head into the break.

0: be offensively. And people wonder, well, can you win a title without a super dynamic and explosive offense? We don't know, because we haven't necessarily seen it from Georgia in a couple of years. So if they can develop that big play attack through the air to complement their run game and defense, then Georgia could easily find themselves as national champions at the end of the year.
1: So his top five goes as follows, 1 to 5, Ohio State, Notre Dame, Indiana, Oregon, and Miami. Let's talk about the Fighting Irish, left out of the playoffs last season, but with CJ Carr and the Heisman hopes on their back, how far does McElroy think that that will carry them?
0: As good a chance as I can remember in my time doing this. Notre Dame's had some great, great teams, but none like this. Not with the returning production, not with the quarterback play, the continuity, the head coach, everything you could possibly want they have. But if they're going to win a title, it might actually be because of their defense. If you look at this defense, it's arguably the most experienced returning in the entire country. Leonard Moore's back as a lockdown guy at corner. He's unbelievable. You have a secondary that's probably as good as anyone. I think a linebacker core that's as good as anyone. And if you look at last year's group, they started 0-2 and it wasn't great. But once they fixed who they were, nobody played better down the stretch. And while it wasn't enough to quite make the playoff, that edge that this team seemingly has going into this season might be the secret weapon for this group overall. So I think anything less than 11 wins for the Irish this season would be a real disappointment.
1: Well, we go back to baseball now and chasing the Milwaukee Brewers in the National League Central Division, the Chicago Cubs and St. Louis Cardinals. Listen, it's like brunch on a Sunday. It is crowded in the National League anywhere you look. Cubs, arguably, yeah, they're a little bit closer to getting their table than the Cards. So if Alex Bregman had the big swing on Thursday, it was Seiya Suzuki who came through with the big bat on Friday.
2: The 2-1. Seiya hits a high fly ball. Deep left. Back for Mean. At the wall. Gone! Cubs strike first. Seiya Suzuki with a three-run home run. And the Cubs lead the Cardinals 3-0 here in the sixth. For Seiya, home run number 21 on the year.
1: One swing, all the offense that they'd get and all the offense that they would need. Clay Holmes making his second start, first at Wrigley Field. He retired his first 16 batters he faced, struck out three, walked one, allowed one hit in 6 2/3 innings. He got a standing O on his way out of the ballgame. Cubs winners of 9 of their last 11. That was the call on Cubs Radio Network for the 3-0 Cubs shutout win over the Cardinals. White Sox and Detroit Tigers. The surprise, interesting, all of a sudden, American League Central, who's in the mix? The Tigers were on everybody's lips when we were talking about the trade deadline and what they were going to do with Tarek Skubal. Now, all of a sudden, they're 3.5 games back of the Chicago White Sox in the Central Division. So they're matching up today. Chicago 62-58 heading the AL Central. Detroit 60-61. They're down. they're under 500, but they are still very much in that mix. They came in tonight down 2.5 games with the chance to catch up. Miguel Vargas is the one who would make the difference.
3: A pitch. Swinging a high fly ball out in the left center. It is deep, and it is gone. A two-homer game for Vargas. They get one of those runs back. It's 9-5.
1: 9-5 would be your final score. ESPN 1000. Miguel Vargas. That was his second home run of the game. And Chicago now, the White Sox with a 3.5 game lead in the AL Central over the Detroit Tigers. Go to the Rangers and Athletics, where for the Rangers, they were very much in the mix of everything, and now they're the ones looking to make sure that they can stay in that wild card race. 60-62 on the season. Games against the A's matter, even though the A's well out of this picture, but they have a chance to cause some trouble here. And the Rangers, not happy to see it.
4: Jeff, it's a ball hit fair down the right field line, rolling into the corner. Two runs are going to score. McNeil's going to second. He's going to turn it second, puts on the brakes. He needed the triple for the cycle. He'll take the two-base hit.
1: Jeff McNeil came up with a two-run double, and the A's beat the Rangers 8-3. Mariners, Astros. Astros topped the Mariners 10-7. Christian Walker came up with the heroics.
5: The 1-0. And Walker drills it. Deep to left field. Distant. Goodbye. On to the train track. And the Astros walk off the Mariners. They win it 10-7 in 10. How about that?
6: Wow.
1: Mariners trying to play some catch up in the AL West. They're six games out of that top spot behind Houston. Didn't get to make up any ground this day. Marlins and the Reds, they're in action as well. Chase Burns with Cincinnati. He was firing on the mound.
5: Two balls, two strikes, and Burns with a 2-2 pitch. Swing and a miss. He struck him out. Slider almost got him in the back foot. Casey swings right over it, and Burns punches out the side in the fifth. He has six through five innings of shutout baseball against the Marlins.
1: The Marlins, they're 60-62 on the season. They're very much in that wild card conversation. They drop to 62-61. The Reds playing a little bit of spoiler there. They're well behind the NL Central leaders, but Chase Burns absolutely came in, and he now improves to 14-2 on the season. Great game for him, and he got that backup that he needed from Eugenio Suarez.
5: 2-2, swing, and there's a line drive, left center field, falling, and it's down for a hit. It skips by the sliding Hernandez. Stevenson being waved around third. The relay from the shortstop, Lopez, not in time, and the Reds are on the board. They strike first. A. Eugenio Suarez skipping one past the left fielder, and Tyler Stevenson with two outs scores all the way from first base.
1: Eugenio Suarez coming up with the lone run of that game to cause a little trouble for the Marlins. 1-0 shutout win, 700 WLW. Let's go to some playoff golf. FedEx Cup playoff St. Jude Championship round two out of Memphis, TPC Southwind. Scottie Scheffler proving why he is the world number one. He shot a 9-under-61, tying the TPC Southwind tournament course record, taking a three-shot lead into the weekend. He called it a dream start.
7: You always want to try to get off to a good start, and, you know, I was able to do that today, and, I mean, really just a dream start. Probably one of the best starts I've had on tour, to be honest with you. I couldn't tell you a time where I've been lower early in the round. Just good start, and was able to continue to strike the ball and execute. And like yesterday was a day in which I felt like I played better than my score, but also early in the round I was out of the fairway a lot, so it could have been a day in which my score could have definitely been worse, and it definitely could have been a lot better. But today was a day in which I felt like I got a lot out of the round.
1: Got a lot out of there by birdieing his first five holes and had six birdies in his first seven. So he's in at 11 under. It's Victor Hovland and Sungjae Im chasing. Hovland shot a 64. M carded his second straight 66, so they're tied for second at 8 under. They're three shots behind Scheffler. Ludvig Åberg, he's in the mix, fired a 5-under-65. He sits alone in fourth at 7 under. Rory McIlroy, he's in a little bit of trouble, followed his opening round 74 with a 70. He's 4 over, tied for 60th. Remember, just the top 50 in FedEx Cup standings advanced to that BMW Championship, the second of those three events. Coming up, we take a look at the Naismith Hall of Fame inductions. Those will be later this evening on Saturday. Who's in? Who are we celebrating? That's after this.
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8: 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The countdown continues on ESPN Radio. 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
18: 2-1 Blue Jay leading. Kirk drives one. Deep right center. Back to the fence. Jones. Forget about it. Solo homer Alejandro Kirk. It's 3-1 Blue Jays in the bottom of the eighth inning.
1: Blue Jays top the Yankees 3-1. The Yankees are chasing in the AL East. They're very much in the wild card picture, but they're chasing Tampa Bay, and that's not going to cut it, a 3-1 loss to the trailing Blue Jays at the bottom of the AL East. Red Sox and Pirates sticking there. Red Sox dropping this one 8-4 behind some big bats from Rafael Flores Jr. and Brandon Lowe.
19: Pitch is swung on and belted deep to right field. Brandon Lowe strikes a three-run homer. Lowe hits a three-run shot off the lefty. And the Pirates are up 7-2 over the Red Sox.
1: Brandon Lowe with the big bat, 93-7. The Fan Pirates top the Red Sox 8-4. We've got Naismith Hall of Fame inductions coming up this evening with a great cast coming in that 2026 class. Starting at the top, Joey Crawford, of course, he's one of the longest

0: 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We're working on that store. We hope you'll join us.
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10: I'm Nick DeLuca. Good Saturday morning. Week one of the NFL preseason. Continuing, Tua Tagovailoa making his Falcons debut in Atlanta last night did not look all that comfortable, completing 3 of 5 passes for 22 yards. The offense not moving the football. New head coach Kevin Stefanski on Tua and the offense's week one performance.
11: Yeah, limit, I think 9 plays probably. So just, you know, I evaluate the entire offense in that regard. So I didn't, move the ball well enough as an offense. Certainly there's some things that we can clean up. We had a drop snap out there. So those are little plays that we will continue to work on.
10: Tagovailoa frequently targeting Kyle Pitts in his first Falcons performance. Elsewhere, Steelers and defensive tackle Keanu Benton agreeing to a 4-year, $72 million extension. The $18 million annual value makes Benton the highest paid defensive lineman in Steelers history. Posted a career high 5.5 sacks and 51 tackles last season. WNBA, Caitlin Clark winning the battle with Paige Bueckers. Fever topped the Wings 98-87. Both former first overall picks at 29. Clark finishing with her 7th game of at least 25 points and 10 assists this season, more than any other player in league history has in their career. In golf, heading into the weekend at TPC Southwind, Scottie Scheffler birdieing the first 5 holes, shooting a 9-under-61 on Friday to take a 3-stroke lead at the FedEx St. Jude Championship.
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8: I'm Nick DeLuca. Good Saturday morning. Three more preseason openers in the books on Friday. The Falcons and the Broncos getting together in Atlanta. All eyes on Tua Tagovailoa in his first start. Didn't look all that comfortable, completing 3 of 5 passes for 22 yards, running just 9 plays. Kyle Pitts receiving 4 targets. Tua postgame saying they're working on every element of the offense. The Buccaneers and the Jets at MetLife. Fourth round QB Cade Klubnik, the surprise starter for New York after Geno Smith was ruled out as a precaution with an ankle injury. Klubnik sharp, leading the starting offense to a field goal and a touchdown in his only 2 series, 5 of 7 for 56 yards. Malik Willis sharp in his Dolphins debut. They fall to the Commanders in Washington. Willis 4 of 5, 43 yards in his lone action, a 14 play, 93 yard touchdown drive. WNBA Caitlin Clark outdueling Paige Beckers.
9: The winner had it knocked away, stolen by Thibson. Clark fires, and it goes down. Shooter's touch for Caitlin Clark in Indy.
8: Call coming from Ion. Both former first overall picks had 29. Clark finishing with her 7th game of at least 25 and 10 assists this season, more than any player in league history has in their career. Holds the career record with 13 of those games. Beckers also finishing with 6 assists and 6 rebounds.
10: Hey, this is Rich Eisen. Coming up on Monday, we review the entire weekend of preseason action. And the 4-down series settles on the Philadelphia Eagles. That's Monday's Rich Eisen Show on Disney+, the ESPN app, and ESPN Radio.

0: And now that's coming up for the first time. And it's coming up not just with players that aren't going to have much of a professional future. It's coming up with guys who are absolute superstars at the next level and are going to be making money. It's just a question of how much. I'm Aaron Goldhammer. He's Jonathan Zaslow. Zaz is in for Emmett Golden today. Up next, the Vikings have named a starting quarterback. How about the one team that still hasn't? We discuss the Browns on Hammer and Emmett.
1: The traditions. 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
6: We was informed, you know, and everything the right way, so it was never a miscommunication.
7: You know, my job every day is what I live by, is just keep trying to win the day.
8: I have my reasons of how it's going to go, and it's still

0: Gabriel, who
1: they
0: drafted ahead of Sanders.
1: Okay, so for that, I would ask you then, since you're there and I'm not, better chance of Shedeur Sanders starting week number one, or better chance Shedeur is not on the team?
0: Better chance Shedeur is not on the team. Better chance Shedeur is not on the team. I think they're I want to see today's game, because if Watson falls on his face and looks as bad as Tua did, I'd have a different answer to that question, because then I think the Browns would feel even more pressure to just play Sanders. But I don't know, assuming that Watson plays well today, I don't know that they feel Sanders is equipped to be a good backup quarterback. Like, did you ever want Tim Tebow to be your backup quarterback? No.
1: Right, someone who's your backup quarterback, you want to feel like it's usually you'd like a veteran, and you'd like it to be someone who you feel like, it can be somewhat competent.
0: Right, and also totally non-threatening to whoever the starter is going to be. Like, there's no question that Marcus Mariota is not threatening to Jaden Daniels, that Jared Stidham is not threatening to Bo Nix in any way, shape, or form. Well, Shedeur, if he's the backup, is probably going to play in September. Deshaun is also probably
1: going to be a conversation as long as he's there.
0: The whole thing, and it's a worthless conversation, Zaz, because the quarterbacks I'm excited about watching this fall from a Browns perspective are the guys playing on Saturday, not the guys playing on Sunday. Coming up next, can anybody beat the Dodgers? Buster Olney joins us to talk about it on Hammer and Emmett.
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13: I'm Nick DeLuca. Good Saturday morning. The NFL preseason continues with seven games on the schedule today. Three in the early window at 1 Eastern. The Browns and the Bears opening up in Chicago. QB competition in Cleveland. Deshaun Watson and Shador Sanders vying for the starting job. Browns head coach Todd Monken says it's all about what happens on the field.

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9: All right, everybody, here we go. 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I'm Aaron Goldhammer. Jonathan Zaslow is here. 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Zaz, here's how the wheel works, okay? Right. We got a bunch of topics here on this wheel. 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
10: I want to go first.
9: Okay, all right. You go ahead. I'm going to step back and you give the wheel.
10: Back up. All right, here we go. I'm spinning. Thank you, Santa.
11: All right, so did you guys see the NBA slate that was released for Christmas Day?
9: I did.
11: All right, let's run through it in case the audience missed it. We have the Spurs versus the Knicks. Heat Celtics, Sixers Lakers, Thunders Wolves, Nuggets Warriors. Okay, that's the NBA. But remember, the NBA is supposed to own Christmas, but the NFL's on its way, right? So we have Packers Bears, Bills Broncos, Rams Seahawks as our Christmas Day NFL games. My question is, which slate are you more likely to tune into? Are you going to stick with NBA all day? Go to the NFL, maybe flip back and forth.
9: I don't know if you're aware of this, but I have this thing called a tablet and this thing called a TV, and I am capable, Zaz, of watching multiple things at the same time.
10: Yeah.
9: Everybody acts like this is the cable era where, no. Yeah. Am I going to be paying attention to what's going on in the NBA? Yes. Am I going to be paying attention to the NFL games? Yes.
10: Yeah.
11: You're going to be focusing more on one, right? Like, you're going to have the NFL games on your big TV, and you might look at the tablet every once in a while.
9: The regular season NBA games aren't as significant as the NFL, and if the NFL games, it depends on whether any of those NFL games are like for a division championship. I think, Zaz, like that.
10: Well, you know, the Heat and Celtics. You know, my team, guys, is back. Excuse me. Very embarrassing.
9: Yeah, you can't even believe that it's true.
10: I get choked up when I think about how my team is back on Christmas Day, and it's like, oh my God, we've come so far. So, Heat and Celtics is going to be on the big TV. But once that game's over, the NBA games get switched over to the smaller. The NFL gets the main TV. I got my wagers. I got my fantasy football team. So, I'm more locked into the NFL, if you want to look at it that way.
9: So, I would also argue that the NBA made one big mistake. We don't need the Warriors on Christmas Day. Like, we just don't anymore.
10: Like you really don't need the 10:30 game.
9: Well, I like having a game there. I just don't think that the Warriors should be like, there's six other teams in the West that aren't on Christmas Day.
10: But you don't have a ton of options when you're talking about the 10:30 game. It's only like, you know, four or five teams out there on that coast, you know?
9: Well, you could have an East.
10: You want it to be a decent team.
9: Yeah, I want to see Kawhi go back to play the Clippers. Like, isn't that a much more interesting, assuming that the trade goes through?
10: You feel like you have a good grasp of what team Kawhi's going to play?

0: city there. I had a bigger moral obligation, okay, to represent the city of Miami against Cleveland. So I was doing that there. But also at the same time, when I say I don't want to be involved in the trash talking, I'm talking about like in the same room, and like I'm trash talking right at you and you're trash talking right at me, and it's a whole thing. Like I don't like experiencing sports like that where my team right in front of me makes a bad play and now I got the buddy right next to me who's going to talk trash. Like, that's not an enjoyable sports watching experience for me.
1: Okay, I agree with you there. I would also say,
0: but a lot of people do like that. A lot of people find that enjoyable, and I don't.
1: I think those people are bad people. I also think that to Jeff in Wisconsin's point, like if I've got a Bears fan today and I'm hoping the Browns win, I'm just using this one preseason game as an example. If the Browns win the game, you can't text the Bears fan and be like, "Ha, no. We gotcha.
0: Have some self-respect.
1: You guys are going, like, it's a preseason game. You can't be."
0: No.
1: But how do you feel about if that happens in a regular season game or in a playoff scenario where you're not kind?
0: I don't like
1: you. Don't have any sympathy, but you're just talking garbage to try to make the person feel worse.
0: I'm not that kind of friend. And I believe me, I'm in the minority here. I understand I'm in the minority. I'm not the kind of friend where when my team beats your team in a big game, playoff game, whatever, and then I'm going to send the text message, I'm going to laugh and all that. Like, I that doesn't do it for me. I think it's me. I don't want to. I feel bad, essentially, that he feels bad. I don't get joy out of my friend's pain. I think that's right. What I'm saying.
1: Well, with preseason, there's only one thing that could happen in these games today that would actually impact the future of the team, which is a major injury.
0: Yeah. Right.
1: If you had a choice between winning or staying healthy in the preseason, every coach, every owner, and every fan would say, keep my team healthy and ready to go for September 13th or whenever your team happens to open. 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Rules for watching preseason football continue at 888-729-3776. And one of the most controversial sports give me a very controversial.
0: Very controversial.
1: He's very controversial. We'll talk about him next.
2: Camp to camp. 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

0: are very strong. But I am at the point now where I find first-class people reprehensible in an airport. I think these are some of the worst humans on the planet. Entitled beyond all belief. Beyond all, like, as soon as they have an opportunity to stand at the very front of the boarding line, they would, if Jesus himself was standing there, they would cut in front of him. I'm first class. I'm going to be the first one on the plane. I have to get my meal and my bubbly spritzer as soon as possible. Dude, sit down. You have your own luggage compartment. You have your own area. No one's allowed to go up there. You should be the last ones on the plane. Like, settle the hell down.
1: I don't disagree. Can I ask it, though, an inappropriate question?
0: Because sure.
1: You are active duty military.
0: Yes.
1: And active duty military, I think they get to board, but only if they're in uniform. So do you wear every...
2: Is that true? You can't just show your ID?
0: Well, various airlines change their policy. A lot of them do with ID now, so...
2: Yeah.
1: And but have you ever worn the uniform just so that you can board first on the plane?
0: No, never. I wouldn't. You want to know why? Because I have to shave. And I don't want to shave.
1: Oh, okay.
2: Oh, is that a rule? You have to be clean
0: shaven? You can't have
2: any
0: facial hair. Yeah, so I don't feel like shaving. It's just, you know, I mean, it's just, there are so many military events I say no to because I have to shave and I don't feel like shaving.
2: I'll tell you, I got to be honest here. I totally disagree. This would be worst take of the week. I totally disagree with what Zeno's saying here because
0: Zazzle flies first class.
2: No. The people who are crowding the onboarding area, it's such a minority of first class. It's the people who are in zone 8 when we're on zone 1. It's not the first class people who are blocking you there. It's the people who are not boarding for another 30 minutes who for some reason think we're just going to randomly board zone 8 before we board zone 1.
1: Zez, I think everybody stinks on a plane. But
0: yes.
1: Like I flew last week and my daughter, Dallas to Cleveland, who's 7 years old, needed to use the bathroom. There were 6 people in line at the back of the plane.
2: Just
1: standing in the aisle. So I took her up to the front of the plane and was hoping that the people in first class would allow her to use the first class bathroom because she's 7 and has to go to... Nope.
2: Well, who didn't allow you?
0: The flight attendant?
1: Yes, the flight attendant.
0: That's nuts. That's nuts. There's 2 bathrooms on a damn plane. Just go to the bathroom.
1: On behalf of the first class cabin, she said, I don't want your 7-year-old soiling. And it made me wonder, do you guys have like a bathroom attendant? Do you have mouthwash?
0: It's the same bathroom at the back of the plane as it is at the front. It's the exact same.
1: Maybe you should get a nicer bathroom for first class.
0: No, actually, in first class, there's a guy sitting there on the counter offering you gum and mints and mouthwash, like at the club at night.
1: That's a bathroom attendant, which I can't stand because I have to tip that guy and have any cash.
2: No, you don't
0: you have to
2: tip that guy.
0: You do not have to tip that guy. If you wash your hands, you do not have to tip the bathroom guy.
1: The guy that hands me the towel?
0: I don't care. I didn't ask him to do that. Exactly. I'm very capable of grabbing my own towel. I'm not giving you a tip for washing my hands.
1: Even more fascinating bad takes from Mark Zeno will be coming up 1 o'clock Eastern time. You and me, O'Brien, will be breaking down all the preseason football as it happens here on ESPN Radio. So make sure you stay tuned. Zin, always appreciate the time. Winnows with one of the worst take of the week champions, Mark Zeno. Speaking of worst take, Mark, you can stay tuned and find out if you are nominated because the worst take of the week is coming. It's next here on Hammer and Emmett.
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1: 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I'm Aaron Goldhammer, Jonathan Zaslow in for E. And, Zaz, here's how this works.
2: Yeah.
1: We have a number of nominees, the worst takes of the week on ESPN Radio, on ESPN generally, everywhere in the world of sports. We go through the list of nominations, and then both you and I announce our winners for the worst take of the week this week, and we will start on the Ringer with former ESPN talent Bill Simmons, who was supposed to just be talking about something else. I don't know. But he went off on seatbelts. You got to wear your seatbelt. Take a listen.
21: Well, as you know from driving with me, I never buckle it. And I just wait the minute until it stops doing the noise.
22: Well, you don't buckle your seatbelt ever?
21: Nah, not really.
22: That's a terrible.
21: I know. I'm not proud of it. I'm not proud of it. I just don't like seatbelts. I know. Listen, I know I'll get skewered. I'm a bad example. Sometimes I'll put them on. If I'm going 95 on the highway, I might throw it on there. But
22: I mean, that's a whole nother podcast.
21: I know. I'm sorry.
1: Wait, it's that hard or that uncomfortable to put your seatbelt on? Zaz, explain what you think's going on here.
2: I mean, it's remarkably stupid. There's just no other way to put it. I don't understand. It's the first thing I do when I sit down. I put on my seatbelt. I can't even imagine driving around without this. I can't imagine sitting in the passenger seat without my seatbelt on.
1: It says, I don't think I back my car out of the or move my car from the street to the
2: drive. First thing you do.
1: It's just like a reflex. This is perhaps a generational thing because our generation grew up with maybe more car accidents than Bill's did. I don't know. And that's why we were both trained when we started driving or even when we were passengers. Your
2: seatbelt
1: on.
2: How old do you think he is? 80?
1: Nobody's more mid-50s and we're in our 40s, right? He's older than us.
2: I just like the idea that once you hit 95 on the highway, I better buckle up this seatbelt because now an accident's going to hurt me.
1: 65, I could just, everything will be
2: fine. I'll be fine. I'll fly through the windshield, but we weren't going that fast, so I'll be okay.
1: All right, so LeSean McCoy was on the Speakeasy talk show. Antonio Brown is technically going to be nominated for the Hall of Fame. He should be in a Hall of Fame. It's just not the Pro Football Hall of Fame. Take a listen to LeSean McCoy.
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0: I just want the story of flying somewhere first.
1: Unlimited
0: class.
1: Drinks, and they bring me bubbly. Over food. I get
0: my own luggage compartment, bubbly spritzer. Who's the worst take Wonderful. Of the week? Zaz, go ahead, quickly.
1: Worst take of the week?
0: Yeah.
1: LeSean McCoy.
0: To me, Bill Simmons, first time he's ever won it, but for the seatbelt thing, it's atrocious. Game day is next.
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17: The Zone.
18: I'm Nick DeLuca, closing in on kickoff for preseason action today. 3 games coming in a few minutes. The Super Bowl champs opening their preseason tonight against the Cowboys, signing one of their stars, extending 3-time Pro Bowl corner Devin Witherspoon, a 4-year deal worth $132 million with $101 million guaranteed. Witherspoon becoming the highest paid corner in NFL history, became the 4th player in team history to be named to the Pro Bowl in each of his first 3 seasons, playing 720 total snaps last year with an interception, 4 pass breakups, and a 99.8 passer rating allowed when targeted. Elsewhere, Cardinals rookie running back Jeremiah Love set to miss at least next week due to a sore ankle that he injured in Thursday night's preseason game against the Raiders. Head coach
17: Mike LaFleur is saying the Cardinals will revisit Love's status after this week. Wouldn't commit to a long-term prognosis. In college football, Tennessee safety Idris Farouk suffered a torn patellar tendon in his right knee on Friday, will miss the regular season. Big blow for the Vols defense, started all 13 games and ranked second in the SEC with 4 forced fumbles, second on the team with 2 interceptions to go with 76 tackles. Meanwhile, a judge siding with Madison Square Garden in its legal battle with Charles Oakley, saying the former Knicks All-Star could not prove he was assaulted back in 2017.
19: Hey, it's your resident Super Bowl champ Chris Candy coming on Monday. My former team, the Giants, have a new head coach, but will they need a new quarterback after this season? It's Unsportsmanlike, weekday mornings at 6, right here on ESPN Radio, ESPN2, and ESPNU.

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0: talented team, in spite of the whole Brendan Sorsby thing, him not being there now. They feel really good about Will Hammond, who has recovered, you know, pretty quickly from a major knee injury last year to play quarterback for them. Is there another team? I was out at BYU this spring. You know, BYU's won 23 games the last two seasons and hasn't made the college football playoff. They're the only team that's won that many games during that span and hasn't made the playoff. So there's a lot of optimism around Kalani Sitake and his team. But I would say you probably then turn to the SEC after that top group.
1: Speaking of the SEC, Adam, the one team you left out, and I can't help it. I don't understand why the world does not think highly of Kalen DeBoer as a coach. I think he's extremely undervalued. Guess what? You know what, Adam? He's not Nick Saban. The reality is nobody is Nick Saban other than himself. So we continue to sort of shine this light on Alabama like they're underachieving and they're bad and they're not as good as they – I totally disagree with it. I think this team is a 10-win team this year. I think they're going back to the playoff again, and I think Kalen DeBoer is one heck of a coach.
0: Yeah, I could not agree more with you about Kalen, and he's someone you should never discount in this conversation. But they've got work to do, right? They couldn't run the football. As crazy as that sounds, Alabama could not run the football in 2025. And so how do you address that? You know, they brought in Adrian Clem, who's obviously a veteran O-line coach with college and NFL experience, to oversee that group. But you know, there's major questions in the backfield, whether it's running back, whether it's quarterback, with Keelan Russell and Austin Mack competing. Keelan Russell was obviously one of the top recruits in the country, but you're replacing a first-round draft pick in Ty Simpson. I do think they're going to be very solid defensively, and I think that's a group that can really help them as they find their way on offense. But you're right. Kalen DeBoer's got a great track record. I think he's a guy that could coach in the NFL if he wanted to. He's won at every single level, including making the playoff last year. So, yeah, that's another one who we should not overlook. But they've got some major issues to address because they were so exposed late in the year. Georgia absolutely exposed them, and Indiana absolutely exposed them. So those are areas you have to address if you want to be a contender this year.
2: And now for something completely different. Hope springs eternal. Adam Rittenberg, our senior writer on the college football side, here on August the 15th. Everyone believes they have a chance at making that 12-team college football playoff. Ultimately, a year ago today, I don't think anyone saw James Franklin's dismissal from Happy Valley coming within a three-month span. But we're going to play a little Nostradamus, if you may. And I don't want to try to guess someone's job being in jeopardy, but if there was a team, Adam, that you would say, come October, things could look a little different, this could be a hot seat situation that no one is talking about, who would that program be?
0: Well, I think the most high-profile one would be Mike Norvell and Florida State, and it just hasn't gone well for them, right, since the playoff snub back in 2023. You know, they were a top-10 team that next season. That's why I'm very leery of preseason polls. I know it's fun to talk about, but that was a team that went under 500. And then last year, kind of similar story. And if they get off to a rough start and, they've got SMU early on the Monday night, Labor Day night, they've got to go to Alabama, a team that's certainly motivated after what happened last year in Tallahassee. You know, the drumbeat for change there in Tallahassee will get louder and louder at a program that still has incredible tradition and great access to talent. So I would say that's one to watch. And, there's other eyes on programs like Wisconsin and Baylor and Maryland. But, yeah, Florida State is probably the one to watch going into the season.
1: If there's a group of five team that's going to surprise this year, similar to Tulane and JMU, who do you have your eyes on?
0: Group of six, I think it'll be interesting to see what happens with Boise State in the new Pac-12. That's a team that still brings back a lot of talent, some draftable players, their quarterback returns, and they've been a familiar name in that conversation and made the playoff a couple of years ago. So they're one to watch, and we'll see who comes out of the American. Maybe Memphis with Charles Huff coming in. He's had great success at Marshall and Southern Miss. Perhaps they take a jump along with South Florida. But I think the new Pac-12 will be very interesting to watch with Boise State and others.
2: By the way, Adam, I'm glad you brought up KC Concepcion, now the former Texas A&M wide receiver. He is hooping right now in his NFL preseason debut for the Cleveland Browns. Electric punt return, as well as two catches for 20 yards. And so if you weren't taking everything that Adam Rittenberg had to say today on game day as gospel, you probably should. Adam, appreciate you hanging out with us on this Saturday afternoon.
0: Yeah, thanks for having me, guys.
2: Of course, Adam Rittenberg's work can be found at ESPN.com. All things college football and the AP poll, which I know Adam, Scott Van Pelt, so many of us across the country have debated, Zeno, the merits of these preseason polls. If nothing else, it gets your juices flowing, doesn't it? It gets us familiar with some of the names, some of the characters and new places that we will see on the gridiron this fall.
1: Yeah, I mean, I think in general, I try not to put too much stock in these things, you know, as far as where they're ranked. But I do think it's a good barometer, at least for teams that, you know, can move up, right? I mean, the usual suspects, we're going to argue Georgia 5 versus 3 versus 2. Like, what's really the merit to that conversation? They're all interchangeable at this point in time. But when you look at, you know, the entire rankings right now, and again, you mentioned a team like BYU, even Penn State, you know, at 17,
2: yeah.
1: Who comes back loaded again. Another team that I think has a possibility to win 10 games if they get a couple of bounces to go their way. Where are they going to be when it's all said and done? So these are just a starting off point. And unfortunately, you know, we look at when we start to have the college football playoff discussion, when those rankings come out, that what sets the table for it clearly sets the table for how they rank the first thing, their first round of CFP rankings. And that's the only issue I really have with it. That is sort of is part of what people use as the jumping off point for the CFP rankings, and obviously that's when the real debate starts.
2: And look, this time a year ago, we all had Penn State in our top 10. We all had Clemson coming off of a playoff appearance in our top 10. We thought Garrett Nussmeier and LSU were going to light the world on fire, or at least I did. We were wrong. It happens. We're probably going to be wrong about at least a handful of these teams that are currently in the top 10 of the coaches' poll, but that is what makes college football so great. Coming up, why is Zeno so mad about the Yankees today? This is Game Day on ESPN Radio.
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4: Welcome back into the Bud Light Countdown, the kickoff. Time to go on the road in the NFC South, brought to you by Hotel & Law, together defending New Orleans on and off the field. First up, we take a look at the Buccaneers, who sailed away with a 24-16 road victory over the New York Jets. In the fourth quarter, Tampa Bay put together a 16-play grind of a drive, capping it off when undrafted rookie quarterback Jalen Daniels out of Kansas called his own number and plunged across the goal line for a one-yard touchdown.
5: With a long drive, 16th play. Callaway, the running back. Jalen Daniels, the quarterback, and the Buccaneers get the score. Daniels, the celebration, touchdown, Tampa Bay.
4: Meanwhile, in Atlanta, Denver beat down the Falcons in 27-7. The ATL was threatening in the second quarter, but quarterback Cooper Rush ended up tossing a TD to the Broncos.
6: Third and six. They can get a first down without getting a touchdown. Rush. Tip ball, and that one's intercepted. Headed the other way. Jahdae Barron all the way. The pick six. 98 yards.
4: Former Saints head coach Sean Payton couldn't help but take a shot at the Dirty Birds during his TV interview.
7: We know you win here in Atlanta, and it looks like you're going to continue that streak.
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4: And right now in Buffalo, folks, we've got the Bills on top of the Carolina Panthers, 13-0. Josh Allen, Buffalo's MVP, has gone 6-for-8, 111 yards, and a TD, a passer rating of 156.2. So the Bills are definitely ready to rock over there. Meanwhile, Bryce Young struggled 3-for-5 for 18 yards for the Carolina Panthers. That is about a minute left till halftime. That was week one of the preseason on the road in the NFC South, brought to you by Hoteling Law, together defending New Orleans on and off the field. Coming back with more of the Bud Light Countdown to kickoff right after this on the New Orleans Saints Radio Network.
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0: one of these guys he's going to be throwing to. So this offseason, to me, was so crucial for the running game and passing game because of what it did with Tyler Shough. It all begins there, and he's a different person on the field. You just watch it. He's just different.
1: Hoss, definitely appreciate the time, man. Have a great call this game. Look forward to hearing you and Deuce.
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1: That's right, Bud Light Countdown to Kickoff on the Saints Radio Network. 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Saints versus Jaguars, a 3 p.m. kickoff in the Caesars Superdome. Looking forward to all the action. Cajun Cannon, obviously, starters, not going to be playing today.
2: Right.
1: But who are some of the guys that you might have your eye on, looking to really stand out, make a name for themselves, considering what we've seen so far through training camp?
2: Well, it's all going to start up front. You look at scheme and then you don't game plan. You run plays. And a lot of times you want to see, can my man beat your man? Jacksonville's doing the same thing. And so you want to see in the interior on the line who's going to provide that depth, not having Dylan Raiders. So it's going to be at most important. And he came from nowhere as a free agent. You know, you got to play more than one position. Like, look at Simpkins.
1: Torricelli.
2: Yeah, so I would say he's probably, they're going to have him at center and see how he handles that. And then we talked about Jeremiah Wright and then William Sherman.
1: The tank.
2: Yeah, so all those young guys. And then even at some time, second half, I think like Easton, what's his name?
1: Kilty.
2: Kilty.
1: Right.
2: Yeah. People say, Kilty, who's that? You know, but I mean, it's all about opportunity. Now, here's a guy, usually, you know, like center guard center. This is attractive because it's like, can you play guard and tackle in a pinch? I think Assam, what's his name, Richards?
1: Awesome Richards, yeah.
2: Yeah, awesome. Awesome.
1: Like awesome, right.
2: Yeah. That he's that swing guy right now. But you know who's also, because he has the ability, you can see him at guard or tackle, is Xavier Truss.
1: Right.
2: To see what he does. So that's going to be the guys you're going to see. They know they're playing for their job.
1: So, yeah, you're really interested in this trench warfare today.
2: Yes, because how important? Because we got to run the ball better. I think if we can run the ball better, that'll make Tyler Shuck better. that's the way I look at it. And I like it if you can impose your will on an opponent where, it's 31. Oh, we got to trick them. Hell, no. We're running. And so what if you know we're running? First down, Saints, and you're moving the chains. And then if you're doing that a few times, then you do play action. Maybe threw a little pass in the flat. All of a sudden, it's a 20-some-yard gain because they were so packed in there to stop the run. So that's why, to me, I want to see the line and what they're going to be able to do. We talked about the receivers, the tight ends, the running back on the back end. I think it's the Audric Estime game. Also, C.J. Donaldson, Ty Chandler. I think Ty Chandler is like, I heard you and Jeff talk about this. He's like a poor man, Alvin Kamara. Could be explosive. If you want to get him on the edge, get him outside. C.J. Donaldson's like a bowling ball. So he'd be the one, like 31. Okay, give it to C.J. Donaldson. See if he's going to get the first down. And then I'd say off the edge, we all know with Chase Young, how dominant he's been. Cam's not available right now with his hamstring, Carl Anderson, Grandison. But Mike Heldman. You might say, Bobby, who is Mike Heldman? He was one, I was taking notes in practice, number 63. He's an undrafted defensive end from Central Michigan, the Chippewas. That I look at Mike Heldman, he, you know, kind of reminds me, undrafted, like kind of Simpkins last year. You know, he made the team out of South Carolina, the Gamecocks. He went drafted. Well, that's really a dark horse. Undrafted defensive end, Mike Heldman out of Central Michigan. And so when you see that kind of, because he's been, you know, it's been the thirds and all that, but he's still wrecking havoc in the backfield and disrupting plays. So can he do that now? He's 6'3". He's the shortest edge rusher that we have. But I said this one time, I think, on Sports Talk, that Heldman, that the one reason why caught his attention, he was the MAC conference level version of Joey Bosa. So, man, if he's a poor man, Joey Bosa, how can you not take a look at him? That looks like definitely a practice squad guy, but he had a breakout season last year, had 10.5 sacks and a lot of experience. It was his fifth year. So you might see Michael Heldman, fourth quarter. Oh, he got a sack. And then I'll talk about this more, but the linebacking core, as we go on, Stallbird, Jalen Ford, Stutzman. What are they going to do? And how about Debo? Debo's coming back home. Deion Jones, even though he's a seasoned veteran, You still got to impress the coaches. You're on a new team, make the team. So you mentioned, I'll elaborate on that more.
1: Yeah, you mentioned Mike Heldman. Up next, we're going to hear from Mike Dettillier. Keep it locked right here on the Bud Light Countdown to Kickoff on the New Orleans Saints Radio Network.
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13: Welcome on in back to the Bud Light Countdown, the kickoff going inside the NFL with Mike Dettillier. Mike, it is game day here, preseason game number one for the black and gold. Looking forward to seeing the action. How you been doing?
14: Yeah, it's great. Listen, stay healthy. And for the guys, I mean, this isn't for the ones today, but, you know, my speech to the twos and threes would be, I don't care how you get your opportunity. Know your assignment. Play team ball and go out and make plays. Okay? This is what it's all about. You're not going to get a ton of opportunities. Go out and make plays today. It doesn't matter, because when you're in the game, you're a starter. Doesn't matter where you started at in training camp. You have an opportunity to make plays today. Know your assignment. Do your job.
4: And, Mike, how do you view, like, a couple of pros, high expectations and off-season deals, like Anthony Jennings and Tyree Wilson? How do you view them and their contribution? Not so much even just this Jaguar game, but as camp continues and even going against the Rams in Dallas. And how do you view where they're at right now? Like, can provide the depth that you look at? But it's not like, you know, like Chase Young, you don't have to even say anything. You know, when the edge rusher, he's so dominant. But how are you viewed so far, like Anthony Jennings and Tyree Wilson?
14: My thing with Anthony Jennings, I know what he can do. He plays the run great. Okay? He doesn't have, I know he's never going to be a fantastic pass rusher. But, man, can he set the edge, play the run, he knows his assignments. And better yet, he is a tremendous communicator with the other guys in that front seven.
4: With his stunts and all that, yeah.
14: He understands this game at another level, and he can get you to be a better player because he can communicate with that part of the game that maybe a younger player hasn't gotten yet. With Tyree Wilson, okay, he looks the part. I mean, if you were getting the guy to come off the bus first, he'd be one of them because he looks it. But, you know, you're at a point where now you got to turn potential into production because that's what he can bring, some pass rush ability, and he's versatile. Not only can he play on the edge, you can side in a four-man front in this NASCAR package, and he can give you that pass rush. But you got to see it more from him. He was a top 10 pick. Okay, athletically, he's got it. The technique part of the game is where he's got to get much better. And you got to see that when you're going up against someone. How many notes have you taken with Tyree Wilson?
4: A couple. I mean, not
14: a couple, like I have a couple. But has he been dominant in practice?
4: No,
14: he hasn't.
4: No.
14: So you got to turn it up in a game. And again, you know what his role is going to be: a designated pass rusher and a guy that's versatile that you can kick inside. And I think he gives you an athletic mismatch going up against an offensive guard.
4: Now, Mike, looking, staying along the defensive line and looking the interior. I think Devon Godshaw, he's been a pro's pro. I think he's lived up to expectations coming over from the Patriots. I think it might be his last hurrah for the Saints this season. With the Saints wanting young guys to really step up, Vernon Broughton has stepped up. And the old Wiley veteran, I don't know how Nathan Shepard, he has to make the team. Now, you're taking notes on him. And then I wish I was taking more notes like Vernon, on Christian Miller, but you know, again, he's learning maybe what to do. He's a big man. I think a lot of pressure though, and can he take advantage of this? And they traded for him. John Ridgeway is hurt, so what is Christian Boyd gonna do? You know, that'll be interesting. And I've taken a couple of notes on Javier, whatever Suggs. You know, I'm sure he'll be playing in the fourth quarter. You know, can he be disruptive? I want you to comment on that. And then also, Caden Ellis has lived up to the billing. I'm not worried about him. A lot of competition, Pete Werner, Danny Stutzman, and all that. And, Mike, how do you look at it occurring today with the linebacking core? Isaiah Stallbart, outstanding on special teams. Him and Jalen Ford. I'd say Stallbart more with the defense where you send him on blitzes. So, big game. So, look, the future NFL for them. That being Stallbart, Jalen Ford, and Stutzman, seeing how they can rack, if they can be tackling machines. And like Deion Jones, Debo, okay, he's come back home, look how he's played. I mean, just because he's a seasoned veteran, that doesn't mean when you're trying to make a team, you know, how you rotate, whatever, he has to be willing right now, and I know he does, he just wants to play, that here's a seasoned veteran, that all of a sudden is having to play in the third and fourth quarter.
14: Yeah, with Debo, you know, he's played a lot of special teams the last few years. It's sort of been the life raft where he, you know, he's not the 23-year-old Debo Jones, okay?

0: shots, but he always gets up, and he's super consistent. He's an ultimate pro, and everybody in the organization wished him the best. And look, you can't pay everybody, and you got to choose who you pay. And I think the Jaguars had a couple guys kind of in the stables that they were wanting to turn loose, and that's Basil Tootin, who's a second-year player out of Virginia Tech, who runs a 4.28, and then Chris Rodriguez they acquired in free agency to kind of supplement that roster. And LaQuinn Allen Jr. is their third down back. But, yeah, we wish nothing but the best for Achan, and he's going to be a great back for you guys, and you're going to really enjoy getting to know him because personality-wise, and he's an ultimate pro, and he's also an ultimate pro off the field as well.
1: Jeff, enjoy staying cool in the Superdome, and then have a great call in this game. Thanks for joining us.
0: Thank you, Steve. Thank you, Bobby.
2: All right, Jeff.
1: Going to take a break here on the Bud Light Countdown to Kickoff. Coming back with even more. Keep it locked on the New Orleans Saints Radio Network.
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0: We're back here on the Bud Light Countdown, the kickoff, folks. Ticking away just 31 minutes till kickoff in the Caesars Superdome. Saints taking on the Jaguars. Preseason game number one, finally getting some real football action underway. Cajun Cannon, we know obviously starters aren't involved in this matchup, but what are some of the things that you're looking forward to seeing in this matchup? Who do you really want to see coming out of this game for the Saints?
1: Well, I want to see, because you have to have depth, like Spencer Rattler. You know, opportunity. He's looked good and made plays in practice with Barry and Brown. Pushing the ball down the field.
0: Right, that's definitely one on my list that I want to see translate into a game.
1: Yeah, and then you look at the young receivers. Not Bub Means. You know, he's made plays in the past, but can he stay healthy? You look like Ronnie Bell. I think he'll have an opportunity. Especially when you look at Ronnie, like with Zach Wilson, how they've hooked up in practice. I think Jeff mentioned that. And you look at that combination, Kevin Austin Jr. So when you look at who you're going to be counting on for them, that being the receivers to make plays, like Bryce Lance, North Dakota State. You look what he's going to do. Because you're going to follow the football. You know, when you get into watch football, you can force yourself to watch the trenches, but you're still going to end up following the football and wanting to see the skill positions. But
0: you can take notice, obviously, if there is heavy pressure coming on Spencer Rattler.
1: Yeah, and who's getting whooped and stuff. And, if you're an offensive lineman at the time, you almost don't want your name to even be mentioned. Just doing
0: the
1: your
0: unsung
1: job.
0: Unsung heroes.
1: Or a key block. You don't want to be like, he didn't even have 1,001. Oh, in the backfield. Oh, somebody got beat too quick. You don't want that on your resume. But it looked like the Saints looked at Thursday with the starters, that was their game against the Jags. They opted to obviously rest a number of stars. I'm not saying you won't see any starter out there, but like I said, they had that joint practice on Thursday, and that was like the starting offense against the defense in game-like situations, a controlled environment. But, yeah, I'm kind of looking to see what Spencer's going to do at quarterback. I think he's a pro. Now, he don't have a very poor one-loss record, but you see he still plays with confidence at times, and he seems like a great team guy.
0: As a quarterback, did you keep, a mental record of your win-loss record?
1: Preseason?
0: No, just overall.
1: Hell yeah. if you're winning or losing. Because fair or unfair, a lot of times you are judged, did you quarterback winning teams or not? Like your winning percentage. He's a winning quarterback. Well, he's not playing tennis or golf. He's playing a team sport. So it does the supporting cast coming around you. So, yeah, that definitely comes into play. Jonas Sanker, we think he's going to be that star position. We need him healthy. So they got to give him at least actual game, not just practicing against the Rams or against Dallas, even those ones versus ones.
0: I think we'll see a lot of Jordan Price today.
1: Jaden Price.
0: Jaden Price, yeah.
1: Yeah, no, Jaden Price to provide that depth. We need to see that. This could happen in practice and all that. You kind of know what you have in Julian Blackman and Justin Reed. But even putting Jonas Sanker back at that position at the same time as Jaden Price.
0: Kind of cross-training.
1: Yeah, Jaden Price, you're at the star in the slot, the nickel. And then Jonas Sanker, you in the back end, kind of like what you see Blackman and Justin Reed doing. Looking at this against the Rams. Like Cesar Ruiz, cross-training, not only being the right guard, but at center. And then, if Cesar Ruiz is at a center, then putting Jeremiah right at right guard, see what he can do. William Sherman, putting him at the left guard. David Edwards, you invest a lot of money in him, but what if something goes down? Or he might be dealing where he's missing a couple of games. So it's a great opportunity, and you got to see them with live bullets, That's what I said, very important. I looked at the interior, like William Sherman, Jeremiah Wright, you know, what they're going to do, Simpkins, what they all going to do in this situation, because that's all about trust and the more you can do. When you that flex lineman, that's what Rich has got going for him. Right now, I think more than the other players, that's who they have confidence in being that swing tackle. If you're in a pinch, could play right or left offensive tackle. Well, in a pinch, who could play any interior? You want to go a long way, I can play left guard, right guard, or center. I don't start, but they can rely upon me. If you could do that, you'll make every NFL team. If they have that, you have that trust from the coaches.
0: That's a wrap on the Bud Light Countdown, the kickoff, folks. For even more exciting Saints play-by-play action, keep it locked right here. Deuce McAllister, Mike Haas on the call on the New Orleans Saints Radio Network. 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
14: 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I'm from Algiers, and I'm a Saints fan.
15: I'm Nate. I'm from Uptown, and I'm a Saints fan.
16: My name's Julia. I'm from Past Christian, and I'm a Saints fan.
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2: Deuce McAllister and Mike Hawes, take it away.
18: Good afternoon, and welcome to New Orleans Saints football. It is the 60th anniversary season. I'm Mike Hawes. We'll be celebrating the black and gold and that 60th anniversary all year. A season that begins with as much hope as any season probably since the Saints were last in the playoffs in 2020. I'm honored again to be sitting next to Deuce McAllister, first-round selection back in 2001, legendary Saint, legendary Ole Miss Rebel, and it's about hope. Yes, it's tangible. You feel it everywhere, from the team to the fans. It's out there. So, Deuce, you got to translate hope into W's.
19: You know what else don't pay the bills?
18: What?
19: Love.
18: Okay. All right.
19: You know, we got to find.
18: I love this team, and this team has a lot of hope.
19: I love this team. But if energy tell you that light bill need to be paid, Mike, you got to pay that light bill. All right? But we talk about it. We joke about it. There is a lot of optimism. There is a lot of hope, you know, and the thing that we can't, you can't forget, this is still a young team. And you have, yes, you have veterans. You have, you know, guys that you were able to re-sign back, you know, a guy like Cam Jordan. You talk about even Chase Young. You know, Chase Young has, what, been in the league, what, 7-8 years? Alvin Kamara, same thing, you know, as far as an older veteran guy. But you look at my starting quarterback. Let's start there. My first-round receiver, you know, let's start there. We know he was a rookie. My left tackle, my right tackle, you know, just two critical positions there as far as your bookends are concerned. Now go on the other side of the ball. Starting left corner, starting right corner. One is second year, one is third year. You know, and so there's veterans across the board, but my concern is how will the young guys react?
18: Yeah.
19: I mean, that is the difference between, all right, it was a better than last year, but you're still not there. And I think it would be unfair for anyone to say, oh man, they got enough. They got new guys on there. They should be competing for NFC Championship game. They're not there yet. Not to say that it can't happen, but it's almost like you need a perfect storm where those young guys, they don't play like second-year players. They don't play like third-year players. And then health-wise, you're able to dodge all of the major injuries. You've already been hit by one already as far as your starting, you know, defensive tackle is concerned with Brian Brzee. And now you got, you know, we talked about that rookie first-rounder banged up. You know, we'll see how long he's out, but you know, he wasn't going to play today.
18: Yeah,
19: but
18: Jordan Tyson wasn't going to play.
19: I mean, but at
18: Dylan
19: the
18: Raidens.
19: Dylan was your sixth offensive line.
18: Yeah.
19: A guy that could step in at any point as far as really interior as well as possibly outside if I needed him for a series. I mean, and so you've got to dodge that a little bit better. And I don't know if there's anything that the staff can do itself, but there is a lot of optimism and there is hope.
18: But we still got the light bill.
19: We still got that light bill. Man, we're going to talk to Energy about that.
18: And Energy has the power play of the game coming up after the game, so we'll have that as well. Take a break. Mike Hawes, Deuce McAllister. We're back after this on the New Orleans Saints Radio Network.
20: 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Talk soon. 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
5: Welcome back. Caesar Superdome. Mike Hoss, Deuce McAllister, Jeff Novak on the sideline. This is the 60th anniversary, I said. The Saints' first preseason game in Louisiana was not even played in New Orleans. It was in Shreveport back in 1967. 4 weeks later, they did play their first preseason game in New Orleans, defeated Atlanta 27-14. And they played this team, Jacksonville, in the preseason last year. And it was a fourth-quarter comeback led by Spencer Rattler. Called his own number on the two-point conversion, and we had the only tie preseason game ever in what is now the 51-year Caesar Superdome. There's a long way to get to where I was going, which is Spencer Rattler. We've talked a lot about Tyler Shuck and his growth, and I would say Spencer Rattler has had an outstanding training camp. He is the starter today. I think, and from a novice standpoint, he throws a much more catchable ball than he did. A lot of the deep balls in training camp have come from Spencer Rattler. What kind of growth have you seen of him?
6: Put his head down and work. Had an opportunity to talk to him and, you know, just to, I don't want to say encourage him, but just tell him, you know, hey, you never know what may happen. And I think he has taken the approach of, I am going to prepare myself that I am playing. I'm not going to rock the boat. I'm not going to be one that's in the media or on social talking about, hey, you know, I need to be the guy. I deserve the opportunity. Put my head down and work. Because if it's not here, you still want to be able to showcase and show what you can do. Because I think it was Washington yesterday that had Mariota, one of their quarterbacks, to get hurt. You know, and so there will be a need for a guy like Spencer. Now, that doesn't mean that the Saints will just say, hey, you know, we're willing to get rid of him. Pretty much every player.
5: He's got a year in the system.
6: Well, he's got a year in the system, but, I mean, I don't want to say pretty much every. They will listen.
5: Okay.
6: For a lot of guys, I put it that way. But when you talk about a young player like that, it's got to be something that they feel like, you know, really intrigues them. But for Spencer, he'll get his opportunity.
5: Let's talk about – I'm sorry.
6: No, he's a lot more comfortable with that year in the system. You know, the one thing that I want him to continue to look for are the throws over the middle when you talk about 10 to 15 yards. I mean, because that's going to unlock his game. Beautiful on the outside. Where he's got to make sure that he's attacking is the middle of the field, 10 to 15 yards.
5: Let's talk about the running back situation. We talked about when they were discussing the Alvin Kamara situation. Oh, that's going to be a crowded running back room. I don't think they need Alvin. And I'm like, well, I don't care about the running back room in May. Show me the running back room in September, and I'll tell you whether I need Alvin Kamara. And here we are. Devin Neal bothered with an injury. Kendre Miller bothered with a back. They're not going to play. Probably wouldn't have played much anyway. But so you need Alvin.
6: No, both of those guys would have played
5: really?
6: A lot. Yeah.
5: Just because they need to play, right?
6: Well, they need to play, and also you're trying to

0: figure out which guy do I keep as far as number three. You may outside chance keep four, but you for sure will keep three. Now, the question becomes, do I have him on the roster? And so in May, they were all healthy.
1: Yeah.
0: They were all healthy.
1: Yeah, room looked huge.
0: Yeah, and now you look around and it's almost like it's the Will Smith meme where all the furniture is gone. And that's kind of what you have now.
1: It's Aldrick Estimate, Ty Chandler, and C.J. Donaldson today.
0: And it's just like, who is that? You know?
1: It happened quickly.
0: It happened quickly, and so you feel for Kendre. You feel for Devin. I mean, because, like, both of those guys have dealt with injuries last year. And you turn around. Well, I didn't even want to go that far. But, yeah, you turn around, and now you're dealing with it again. And at some point, guess what? The team isn't going to wait on you. The team can't wait on you. They got games to play.
1: Got to take a break. We'll hear from the man in his second year as the head coach. Kellen Moore will get his thoughts on today's game next right here on the New Orleans Saints Radio Network.
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1: Just with Jacksonville and everything went so well, but it was tough as 90 plays. So it does impact who he's going to play a lot today. Talk about the quarterback rotation and just the battle there between Zach Spencer and Hunter getting some time.
8: Yeah, this is going to be great. We had an awesome joint practice with Jacksonville. I thought it was great for particularly our starters and our one group. It's going to allow these second and third team guys and younger players to just play a ton of snaps, which I think is great. I think so many times, they get limited exposure in these preseason games. And so because of it, 10 plays gets magnified and these guys are going to be able to play plenty of snaps, have some really good plays, have some plays they get to learn from. And so I'm excited about that.
1: You go from kind of touching to now for the first time since January, you're it's as real. You're tackling to the ground. This is that next step in the evolution that you talk about.
8: Yeah, this is the challenge of training camp in the NFL, is particularly the tackling component. Giving yourself enough work, in training camp to prepare yourself from a fundamental standpoint. We've had a few periods with the younger guys where they've tackled. We're probably going to come out of this, with some opportunities to get better in that area. And so that's part of what this is all about.
1: And finally, between this Saturday and next Saturday, you're going to have 2 joint practices and 2 preseason games. You're going to find out a lot about your football team in the next 7 days.
8: Yeah, this is a great opportunity for our guys. Test ourselves against some of the best teams in this league. 3 teams with high aspirations going into 2026. And so it'll be really good work. Again, ones will get a ton of work. It'll allow our 2s and 3s to get some good work as well. So it'll be a lot of fun.
1: And really out of the heat a little bit.
8: I think in general, just a change of scenery is always beneficial for a football team. Again, we work really hard during training.

0: camp together. We compete against each other from an offense, defense, special teams perspective. Then we get to see it from a different lens, you know, be around some other teams and change the environment, which I think will allow our players to spend a little more time together, which would be great.
1: Good luck.
0: Thank you so much.
2: That's it for Coach's Keys to the Game with Kellen Moore.
3: And now for this River Parish Disposal Saints sideline report, we go down to Jeff Nowak. How you doing, Jeff?
4: Doing great. Great to be back. And as you heard Kellen Moore talking about there, the twos are the ones today. And even some of the twos are not going to play. Didn't see Danny Stutzman in pads, depth linebacker. So they're going to see a lot of Jalen Ford, maybe even some Deion Jones in his kind of homecoming to the Superdome. I did also spot a lot of the injured players, Jordan Tyson, Kendra Miller, Devin Neal. They were all out here watching warm-ups, Chris Rump as well. So it's good to see those guys out here engaging with the team. And we talked to Spencer Rattler yesterday. One thing he said is he's playing a lot more free this year. There isn't the pressure of a quarterback competition. He can really just hone in on the game itself. And we've seen him be a lot more aggressive downfield this year compared to last year. And that's a good thing, because today his lead wide receivers are going to be Berrion Brown and Bryce Lance, two elite kind of burners. So I think there's a chance we see some downfield offense today, guys. Some big throws, deep throws, maybe some explosive plays.
3: Thank you, Jeff. The lights are out as the Saints are getting ready to get introduced. And just, I asked Kellen, same thing for you. You're going to learn. You know, when I grew up back in the old days, we had a thing called a 5 and 10, right? Now it's a Dollar General. 5 and 10 was what they're doing right now. This stretch is 5 joint practices and preseason games in 10 days. You're gonna know a lot about your football team next Saturday.
5: You got to tell me more about this 5 and 10.
3: That's what it was called. It was called a 5 and 10, 5 and 9. That means everything there was 5 cents or 10 cents.
5: Not the dollar store?
3: No, that's too old.
5: Yeah, the dollar store is too old.
3: Too new.
5: This is a stretch that will challenge them not only physically, but mentally as well. I mean, because there are going to be some days where, man, I am sore. You know, I do not want to go and practice again. And you look at that California lay, you know, it's not all sunshine and roses out there, because you land and you go and basically play against the Cowboys.
3: Yep.
5: You get one day off, you go and play against the Rams. I mean, it used to be at least 7 days, but I mean, it's going to challenge them a little bit physically. And, you know, we'll see how they hold up. They've already kind of passed the test against Jacksonville, but, you know, it will not get easier over the next 7 days or so.
3: The kickoff is next. Keep it here on the New Orleans Saints Radio Network.
6: My wife was frying okra. She's from Mississippi, so that's her favorite thing to do. 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So I ran to the stove, grabbed the pot, and that's when I got burned from a grease fire. 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Oh, Blue Cross treated me great with the recovery process. 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And that's what I was worrying about, because I was out of work for 3 months. I'm Chad. I'm from Baton Rouge, and I had Blue Cross for 10 years. I don't eat fried okra. 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
3: Welcome back, Caesars Superdome. The Saints just got introduced. Lights are out as we get ready for our national anthem that will be sung by Nola Arsenal. N-O-L-A Arsenal. She's an 11-year-old. She's already sang for a Pelicans game. She's checking off bucket list stuff at 11.
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1: The Zone.
0: Woo. 11. I don't think I knew the words to the song at 11. That was impressive. You know, we'll talk about it some because we're going to have, you know, we're going to have plenty of time today, I feel. And that's the kicking battle.
4: Well, the kicking battle, and then also from an offensive standpoint, I know earlier it was discussed, and I'm fairly sure they did not change it. It will not be head coach Kellen Moore calling the offensive plays. It will be Doug Nussmeier calling the plays offensively. Now, I don't know defensively if Coach Staley will call them, or this will be the game they allow somebody else to call them on the defensive side.
0: That is done because, let's go down first, look down to Jeff Nowak with this River Parish Disposal St. Sideline Report.
5: Yeah, guys, just because you mentioned the kicking competition, the plan for Tanner Brown and Charlie Smith is to rotate today. They want to keep it as even as possible, so I think you'll see both guys handling kickoffs at certain points, both guys ideally handling PATs. And the idea is to keep their situations even if the kicks don't necessarily match up.
0: Thank you, Jeff. What I was asking was just it's been done. It's all over. What's the overall riding factor for doing that?
4: Well, one, it's, hey, maybe Kellen has something with his voice.
0: Right.
4: You know, he's been screaming and yelling. Even
0: that's not Kellen.
4: That's not Kellen. But, hey, you know, things happen.
0: Yes.
4: So he's available, but he can't, you know, correctly or loudly get the plays out. So now Doug has the experience of doing it in the game. And that's the same thing on the defensive side of the ball. You know, maybe one of those coaches you talk about, Coach Staley, hey, you know, I want to get up in the booth this time. Let's get some eyes down on the field. I can still communicate with them, but I'm going to allow somebody else to be able to have those responsibilities. This is giving guys different responsibilities.
0: Yeah.
4: And the other part of it, though, you talk about, hey, Doug, you want to be a head coach. Here's the opportunity for you to get a little experience for it. And I don't even know from a game plan standpoint because they don't. But for him, you know, there may be a certain amount of plays that he's gotten that he wants to be able to use in this game.
0: I love me some Doug Nussmeier, don't get me wrong, but hearing him call the plays, you're gonna have to turn his mic up. Captains are at the middle of the field. Clay Martin,
6: captain,
0: is our referee.
6: Welcome to the start of our preseason schedule. It's an honor for our crew to be here today and work for you. This is our coin, heads and tails. Heads and tails, it's your call. Tails. Tails is the call. It is tails. You're going to defer. You want the football. Which way are you going to kick? Stay exactly where you're at. Thank you. Jacksonville did win the toss and will defer. The Saints will receive. Good luck, gentlemen.
0: Clay Martin in his 12th year out of Oklahoma Baptist, where he went to school. Shawnee, 35 miles east of Oklahoma City. So the Saints in black jerseys, gold numerals, gold pants, black stripe. Jacksonville all white, black numerals. And the Hudak chant. It's going to be Trey Palmer, the Kentwood Kangaroo.
4: Young man had a pretty good camp, and you know, you talk about Trey being on your squad last year a little bit, trying to make the active roster and not just be a guy that's, you know, I guess up and down the roster, or at least even on the practice squad. And that room, as we've talked about, is a little tight when you look at from a receiver standpoint. And we get our first look at Ty Chandler being one of the returners. And guess who's back there with him? Trey Palmer. He had to go get his helmet.
0: They are to our right. It will be the number three. We have two kickers, number 39, Cam Little, who had a 68-yard field goal before the half last year. That is the NFL's longest. He'll be kicking to our left. The Saints are to our right. They'll be moving right to left here in the first quarter. And I will try. My goal is to, when Cam Little hits the ball, I will say kick or kicks so that you'll be able to better sync up the game as we ask you to do with our radio broadcast. So we're waiting for Cam to get the go-ahead. He's about 3 yards back. 1, 2, 3, and he kicks it away. It's a line drive that'll come down to the near side. 20, 25, now room to run. 30, 40, 45, 50. Ty Chandler only has one man to beat. 30, 20, 25. He gets brought down at the 10-yard line. Ty Chandler, that's how you start the preseason. The running back is brought down by Jalen Husky in his third year. Brought it from the near side all the way to the far side. No flags.
4: No flags. Middle return, and he did an outstanding job of just setting it. And you look at the blocks up front, it was actually the backside safety that was able to tackle him. But trying to make a roster
0: that
4: is
0: helps.
4: What Ty Chandler is doing, and trying to put himself in position to say, yes, I deserve that opportunity.
0: He was a running back brought over as a free agent from Minnesota, an 85-yard return. Saints have it first and goal. That's how they'll start at the 9-yard line. Snap to Spencer Rattler, handoff to SMA. Flags come down, but he bounces to the outside on the near side. Hops one over, steps into the end zone. And for now, Audric SMA. One play, 9 yards, touchdown.
4: And it will be good holding defensively.
0: Well, that's not how I drew it up, but that's how I love it.
4: You see just the footwork, and we've talked about Audric.
6: During the run, holding by the defense. Penalty is the try. Result of the play is a touchdown.
4: Well, we've talked about Audric and just the camp that he's had so far, and we'll get a look at it here again on the Jumbotron, the Rouse's Market Jumbotron. Our guys up front did a really nice job. There was penetration early, and then he was able to bounce it out to the outside, and sees the corner that wants to be able to tackle him. You have the little wing, I think the jet sweep action, and you see the corner try to come up and tackle him. And, Audric is just measuring it to be able to say, hey, I can high knee. I'm going to get my legs up, high knee it. Makes that corner miss. And one play offensively and one play special team-wise, Saints are on the board.
0: Charlie Smith has the extra point. It was a bit of a knuckleball, a bit of a low one, but it snuck in the left upright. It's like golf. You don't get beauty points. He made it through. And so the Saints

0: towards the 15. He's going to be shy of that mark, which he had to get to the 15-yard line, but Taylor only got a yard, and be fourth down and one.
1: Yeah, they'll go for it. I mean, in preseason, there's no need to try to get some points here. You want to see what your offense can do, and that time the Saints defense, they were able to kind of swim it as far as the defensive end was concerned, and you get penetration in the backfield. Let's see, can you hold up inside?
0: 10th play of this drive. Under 10 minutes to play in the first quarter. Fourth down and one. Jacksonville has to get to the 15. Nick under center. One lone back. He'll keep it, and he'll get the first down as he keeps it on the left hash mark and gets to the 14-yard line. Nick Mullins, who since 2017 has played for San Francisco, Philadelphia, Cleveland, Las Vegas, Minnesota, and then in March he signed with Jacksonville.
1: Defensively, you got to reduce down. I mean, right there, you're short a guy. And so the defensive, one of your defensive linemen, he goes out. I don't know if that was Cole or who it was, but he goes out. It may have been Suggs, and it just opened up immediately. And you can see the rookie trying to sink an anchor, that being Christian Miller, but you're short a guy. You've got to reduce down and even maybe get that linebacker to walk up in that A-gap as well.
0: So it's first and 10 at the Saint 14 on this long drive for Jacksonville, answering the Saints' touchdown. And Mullins will throw it, and that's going to be intercepted at the 4-yard line. Intercepted by Jalen Ford. Brings it back on the near side. 15, 20, and gets finally brought down.
1: Got a flag, and hopefully it's just blocking the back, but that's a really nice job by Ford being able to read the quarterback eyes. You called his name a ton on that drive, and that's just a really, really nice job. We'll see what the penalty is, but it should be after the interception. I do not think the penalty occurred before the interception. I think it's after the interception. And normally they try to say, all right, it was a blindside block or something of that nature.
0: Clay Martin will give it to us now.
2: After the interception and during the return, personal foul, blindside block, New Orleans number 59. Will penalize half the distance to the goal from the spot of the foul. It's first and 10. Timeout on the field.
0: So that's on Garrett Nelson, but the Saints get the first turnover of the game, and they lead it 7-0 with 8:39 to play in the first quarter and have the football. We're back after this on the New Orleans Saints Radio Network.
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0: Let's get down to Jeff Nowak for this River Parish Disposal Saints sideline report.
8: Yeah, guys, Jalen Ford earlier this week said the team was watching back clips from last preseason. He said this group is night and day more comfortable in Brandon Staley's scheme in year two. He said, well, all Staley wants

0: Spencer Rattler's in the shotgun. Three receivers to his right. Takes the snap. Jacksonville brings five to step up, and he's in trouble, and he's going to go down at the 9-yard line and take the sack. Didn't have much, and when he stepped right into, which is the problem when you step up. You close that distance of the defender.
1: And I'm going to look at this Rouse's Market Gumbotron. They do bring a little pressure. I'm trying to see if there was anybody open. The only thing he could have done was maybe go to the secondary guy that's running the out, but where he wanted to go was Kevin Austin, and Kevin Austin didn't create separation there. And so, you know, you never want to take that sack. I would rather throw it away, but, you know, the offensive line and the back did do a good enough job to be able to pick up that pressure.
0: So there's Ryan Wright for his first punt that is caught at Jacksonville's 44-yard line, brought back by Josh Cameron. Ryan Wright, of course, out of Tulane. He was the free agent pickup out of Minnesota. Huge pickup for the Saints. So we will take a break. Right now, Jacksonville has the football, but the Saints on top 7-0, 7:04 to play here in the first quarter. Back after this on the New Orleans Saints Radio Network.
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0: 7:04 to play in the first quarter. Saints on top 7-0. They just had a three-play drive, punted it away. Ryan Wright did so. Jacksonville will have the football at their own 46-yard line on the left hash mark. With 7:04 to play, first and 10 from their own 46. 7-0 Saints. Nick Mullins remains at quarterback. DJ Dallas back in and gets the football right side. Stacked up and brought down by Garrett Nelson, one of them. So no gain

0: about the 46-yard line. They will spot it. They just picked up Mr. Nelson not too long ago.
1: Yeah, that's really
0: nice.
1: Yeah, that's really nice job by Garrett as well that time, just being able to set the edge. And so the back had to kind of reset his feet, tried to cut back in, but you have all that flow, all that traffic comes in, and then he's the guy that was able to go in and make that tackle.
0: Second and 10, 6:30 clock. New one up five, and hey, guess who made the tackle? Jalen Ford.
1: Jalen Ford and Stallberg right there coming up with that tackle. We'll give you a couple of guys playing defensive tackle. You have Boyd and Cole, and then at the defensive end, we talked about Garrett Nelson, and the other defensive end is Fidel Diggs.
0: So far, Ford has six tackles and an interception. Third down and five from the New Orleans 49. Mullins will throw. He's in trouble, and he's going to get sacked. Garrett Nelson was in the right place at the right time. He was on the outside and then got back to the inside, and Nick Mullins ran right to him.
1: In a previous series, we saw Spencer Rattler be able to get sacked and take one here. This is another coverage sack by the defense, and Garrett Nelson is the guy that is able to come up with the sack there for the New Orleans Saints. So both defenses kind of covering down the field, and no receivers able to get separation, and the quarterback is eating the football, taking sacks.
0: Just picked up, got waved by Seattle. As Barry and Brown will get his first opportunity. The punt goes to the right side, takes it at the 15 on the far side, coming all the way back across the field, but it didn't work. Gets tackled inside of his 10-yard line by Yasir Abdullah, fourth year out of Louisville. We will take a break. The Saints will start again inside their 10-yard line, but they lead it 7-0, 5:01 to play in the first quarter. Back after this on the New Orleans Saints Radio Network.
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13: And here they come.
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0: Welcome back. Mike Haas, Deuce McAllister, Jeff Nowak, 5:01 to play in the first quarter. Saints on top, 7-0. This is their third drive. They've had two start inside of their own 10-yard line and one drive start inside of the Jacksonville 10 after the 85-yard opening kickoff return by Ty Chandler. That was followed by Audric Estime's 9-yard touchdown run for Jacksonville on that drive. They had three plays minus one. Garrett Nelson got the sack, and now the Saints have the football moving right to left. Hand off to Estime, middle of the field. Nice run up to the 14-yard line on the left hash mark before being brought down by Zach Durfee, a rookie, and Branson Combs. Picked up 6 yards.
1: Outside of probably, what, one play, the running game has looked fairly good.
0: So second down and

0: 4:34 to play in the first quarter, 7-0. Snap out of the shotgun and the handoff again to Estime, who takes it to the, we'll call it the 17-yard line. He's going to be a little shy of the first down. Caleb Bransall, a former Tulane player in his second year, made the stop.
1: And if I'm the Saints, I look at giving it to him one more time. I mean, you want to be able to extend drives. And outside of the touchdown play, which was only one play, you haven't been able to consistently extend drives.
0: And so C.J. Donaldson, who is a running back, is the up back in the I formation. We saw some of this at camp. Under center is Rattler. This time Donaldson gets the football, and he gets stacked up. He's not going to make it. Need to pick up a good yard and a half. And C.J. Donaldson, one of just three running backs that are playing today, that are even dressed today.
1: Mike, I said run the ball. I didn't say run that. Fullback belly, and you get zero movement. There's penetration immediately, and I don't know if it was trying to cut off the D lineman on the backside, but Saints rarely run with a fullback, and Donaldson playing that role, and fullback belly goes zero, nowhere.
0: So Ryan Wright will punt this away, standing inside of his five, will boot it from the seven. It is Wobbler. In golf, it would be off the hosel to the right side. A very, very short kick from a guy that had a net last year of 44. 44 net. And the Saints, as a team, had a net 38. And 6 yards of net punting in football is massive.
1: Right there, that was but like a 10-yard punt, 12-yard punt.
0: 15. I was trying to talk as much as I could to get beyond this because it was 15-yard kick off the side of his foot. And so Jacksonville will start at the Saint 32-yard line.
1: Well, I mean, that was the one thing. As a new punter, that was one thing that you wanted to kind of take care of and make sure that you were going to win kind of the hidden yardage game, and you got the big kickoff return, but there.
0: We have not seen that once in some 14 appearances in practice. First down for Jacksonville, 3:06 first quarter from the Saint 32. Rolls to his right, does Nick Mullins. Now throws, and that is incomplete. Nice defense who came in. Martin Emerson Jr. from Pine Forest High School out of Pensacola comes in and knocks it out. Great play for the defense.
1: Yeah, looking at that Rouse's market Gumbotron, I'm trying to figure out who was it, 53 defensively. I don't know if that was Ford or whomever, but they took away the outlet immediately where Nick Mullins wanted to go, and he had to throw the ball down the field and almost got intercepted there because you had two guys stacked on top of it. But Emerson does a really nice job of breaking that up, and there's a run that they try to run at him, and it looked like, I can't tell if that's Miller.
0: It was Kristen Miller, yes, the rookie.
1: A rookie able to run it down on the backside, and so defense so far doing a good job of being able to hold after that bad punt.
0: So now it'll be third down and 9 from the 31 after the poor punt by Ryan Wright. The Saints trying to make it a long field goal. 2:29, first quarter, 7-0 Saints. Third down and 9 from the Saint 31. They move. That'll be pushing back another 5.
2: Offense number 61. 5-yard penalty. Third down.
0: Jaron Christian.
1: And Christian is probably in for, because I hadn't seen him, Udoga, who got hurt. Did he come back in?
0: I do not believe so. He plays left tackle. And Udoga plays right.
1: Udoga plays both as well.
0: Right.
1: So he played left. He practiced at left tackle the other day. Udoga did.
0: You're not really asking me backup tackles for Jacksonville, are you?
1: We got to know, baby.
0: Third down and 14. Mullins back to throw. Throws it across the middle. Incomplete. Great defense right there by Jaden Price against Austin Trammell. Jaden Price didn't grab him with his right hand and got the left hand in there. He's been kind of a camp darling out of North Dakota State.
1: He's done a really, really nice job. We talked about the last couple of weeks, him being able to come on, particularly last week. And, you know, the question was, man, he's running with the ones. And you see the little slight. He puts the hand there, but he doesn't pull him and turn him as far as the right hand is concerned. And the Saints, third down, they've brought five guys every time.
0: So Cam Little from 54 yards out, right hash mark, end over end, going towards the Smoothie King Center, and it is good. So the Jacksonville Jaguars are able to take a 15-yard punt gift from Ryan Wright and turn it into three. But the Saints defense with a couple of nice defensive plays. Martin Emerson out of Pensacola. And he was really kind of that veteran guy when you're talking about Quincy Riley, Kool-Aid McKinstry, who are kind of anointed as the starters. He's got some playing experience in the NFL.
1: Well, he's got some playing experience coming off, I think it was an Achilles injury.
0: Yeah, missed all of last year.
1: It's really between Isaac and Martin Emerson on probably your third corner. When you talk about it on the outside, on, you know, kind of how and where they go with that position. And so, like that, what did Cam kick? 68, 69?
0: 68.
1: Yeah, that 54 is like, you know, that's nothing. That's like a little stretch.
0: It was before half in November last year against Las Vegas to make it at halftime 6-3.
1: Yeah, that's like a little stretch.
0: He had a few yards to gain as well. Ty Chandler and Trey Palmer are back to our right.
1: I'll be surprised if they kick another line drive. That first one was a line drive. I'll be surprised if they do it again this time.
0: So Cam Little, I'll try to, again, give you the option of kick to sync it up. This one ain't going to Ty Chandler. Trey Palmer on the right side of the 10, 20, middle of the field, 25, crosses the 30, flag comes in. Whoa, three flags come in, all from the where the Saints were returning that football. So this,
1: yeah, probably
0: we'll
1: hold
0: see.
1: It.
0: Yeah, we'll see.
1: All three of them see it.
0: I think the ref said, I haven't thrown my flag yet.
1: Yeah, I hadn't thrown mine either. Come on, let me. Yeah, where do we
2: during
1: want to call
2: return,
1: it?
2: During the return, holding, receiving team number 88. 10-yard penalty, first down.
0: And that's rookie Oscar Delp. The scoring drive, by the way. Four plays, minus 4 yards. 1:11 off the clock to make it 7-3. We're still in the first quarter with a minute 49. Not the way Oscar Delp wanted his first time name called to be.
1: Not at all. We wanted to give you a catch.
0: But the Saints have better field position than their last two drives at the 9. Now they're at the 20. Moving right to left. Middle of the field. Under center is Rattler. Takes the snap and he will throw. But now he spins out of it. And a good idea. But now he's got to step up. And the ball is loose on the field. And it's picked up by Jacksonville. Spencer Rattler spun. And when he spun, he lost the football. Recovered by B.J. Green, the second.
1: Mike, that play was not good from the beginning, and so I don't know if Aldrick is supposed to get the linebacker, because if it is, he's got to go immediately, even once he goes by him, because the tackle blocked down. And so he tries to get out in the backfield, and Spencer right there, hey, I've dodged one guy, get rid of him. Let me get to the next play. I don't have to create here, and so you get spent around and can't keep both hands on the football, and those offensive linemen, the guys are talking down there now, because Aldrick, he went right past the linebacker. And
0: right.
1: I don't know if
0: he didn't
1: that was
0: chip him. So I thought maybe he's the hot guy right away.
1: Well, not even that. I think that was his guy, period. It wasn't even a chip responsibility. I think that was his guy, period, because how the tackle went immediately blocking down. And so I don't know if it was just once they moved both tight ends to the other side, but definitely a miscommunication.
0: So Carter Bradley is in inside the 10, first and goal, but great penetration by the Saints defense as they tackle him back at the 14-yard line. Great job by the Saints penetration. That's Miles Cole, loss of 7.
1: Yeah, and that's a play that they ran earlier. It's just that inside zone, they toss it to you there, and Miles just got so much penetration, and you tried to break it back, but Stalbert was already in the backside A-gap as well. And so, you know, hey, let's back them up a little bit. They're inside the 10. Now they're outside of the 14-yard line.
0: Second and at the 14, yeah, it was goal. So under a minute to play, 7-3 movement. On the right side.
1: And they're going to get 56 for the Saints there. Williams.
0: Malachi Williams.
2: Nickel zone infraction. Defense number 56. 5-yard penalty. Replay the down.
0: Just signed recently after the good play by Miles Cole. I'm reminded by a good friend of mine that I keep talking about Martin Emerson from Pensacola, not Mississippi State. because I'm sitting next to Ole Miss. You know, I try to be careful.
1: I got it out early with him. I told him, you know, hey, not many Bulldogs that I pull for, but we have some mutual friends, so I'm definitely pulling for him, though, and just hope he can recover from that injury. Really, really good player as well.
0: Second and nine. We are 55 seconds.
1: No, Kellen said the ball should be half the distance. That's what he's fussing about. And they're like, nope.
0: Second and goal from the nine. Again, it's a new quarterback. Carter Bradley is in. He will throw to the right side, and that's going to be incomplete. Nearly picked off. Great coverage by Martin.
1: The Bulldog.
0: The Emerson Jr., Pensacola, Mississippi State, Laura McWhirter.
1: Yeah, just trying to throw a back shoulder there to the tight end slash big receiver. And Emerson just does a nice job being able to just say, hey, you know, I'm a tall, physical corner myself. And I'm not going to just give up this body throw, or at least back shoulder tight end throw, and able to get his hand in there.
0: Tight end was Tanner Koziel, a rookie. Ball was batted in the air, but now it's a third and goal. Bradley's in trouble. Flag comes down. Bradley goes down at the 15-yard line.
1: And it should be holding against that offensive lineman as well.
0: Michael Heldman, one of them.
2: Holding, offense number 61. Penalty is declined. Fourth down.
0: That's Jaron Christian again, who already had a false start. Great play by the Saints defense.
1: One of the things I talked about earlier, anytime third down, the Saints, they aren't dropping three, you know, only rushing three or rushing four. They rush five. And so it puts the defense in one-on-one situations where every guy has to kind of do his job, and they're just losing those battles up front as far as those offensive linemen are concerned. And Saints forcing another field goal attempt after the fumble.
0: 1 yard shy of an extra point by Cam Little, who boots it through. So they've taken a turnover and a poor punt and held Jacksonville to two field goals as the Saints lead it still 7-6 after scoring on their opening drive, which took 9 seconds. They lead 7-6 with 17 seconds to play.
1: You know what? This is a long first quarter. What is this, the fifth possession?
0: Yeah.
1: Is it the fifth possession?
0: For the Saints?
1: Yes.
0: Yeah, they got the opening kickoff, and then they started inside the nine, at the 20, and this is their fifth possession coming up. Ninth possession total all of the quarter.
1: You normally only have 9 to 10 possessions in a game.
0: This is going
1: to
0: be like the joint practice where they had 90 plays.
1: 90 plays, I mean, hey.
0: Longest practice of the season.
1: Well, and they want to get you want to get a lot of snaps off, but the thing is you want to clean it up as well. I mean, you got to be able to clean it up offensively. We've got to be able to run plays without the quarterback running for his life after just snapping the ball. And so hopefully up front,
0: kick.
1: They've got that kind of cleared up.
0: By Cam Little, this time comes down to Trey Palmer again on the right side. 10, 20, stays, comes in the middle of the field, flag. 30, 35, crosses the 36, but that flag again coming from an area that I'm not fond of.
1: Not at all. Not at all. And it's every time he sets it, every time he sinks to be able to cut back, that backside official is looking for.
2: During the return, personal foul, face mask. New Orleans number 47. Half the distance to the goal. First down.
0: That's Jackson Sermon, son of linebackers coach Peter Sermon, so you know he'll hear it from his coach and his dad. 10 seconds to play in the first quarter, and the
2: Copy
0: Saints.
2: That, 24 to the 12.
1: Yeah, he grabbed it early as well. I'm just trying to recover, get himself back in position, but he grabbed the face mask early on that play, and nothing. It wasn't even a set by Trey that time. From the Saints, at some point, I want to run a play action, but I got to make sure we can protect the quarterback. So I'd be safe just running the football, and you can see him here now changing that play.
0: 10 seconds, 7-6, New Orleans, first quarter. Toss, left side, outside towards the numbers, brought down at the 8-yard line, and that should be it. Ty Chandler was the running back, and we have reached the end of the first quarter. We had some scoring, had some turnovers, had a lot going on. 7-6, the Saints lead it after the first 15 minutes. Back after this here in Caesars Superdome on the New Orleans Saints Radio Network.
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1: Stock up on Bud Light.
0: That was a 43-minute first quarter. So if you say 45, that's 90 first half. That's a 180 game. So I think it will speed up, because typically preseason games get slower later, not earlier. Saints lead it 7-6, have the football. Second quarter now moving left to right. They're at their own 8-yard line, call it the 9-yard line, leading 7-6, moving towards the Smoothie King Center, caught on a little slant pattern near the first down mark at the 22 mark, and I believe it is the first down to Bub Means. Mark Roman gave you the news.
1: Yeah, good job being physical at the point of attack, being Bub Means, being, hey, I got a corner that's going to be driving down. I know I have to catch this with my hands and kind of trap it against my body. You have slant flat combination there, and Rattler looked comfortable throwing that pass.
0: Got the first down. The ball sits at the Saint 22-yard line, first and 10, second quarter, 7-6 New Orleans. Rattler remains a quarterback under centers. Two throw, does throw, caught again, Means to the 29-yard line. He'll pick up 7 yards. Two back-to-back catches by Bub Means, and we'll call that our Saints Hot Streak, brought to you by TrainSouth.com. It's hard to stop a train air conditioner, but it's never been easier to afford one.
1: Yeah, Trey Palmer, Bud Means, you know, you talk about Austin Tipton being another guy. He's kind of not available on IR right now, as far as, I think it was PUP or
0: PUP.
1: PUP,
0: active PUP.
1: Yeah, PUP. You know, those are the guys that are trying to prove that they deserve to be on that roster as well. You know, we talked about some of those young guys. Those guys are veterans and been here.
0: Nice run by Ty Chandler as he picks up the first down. Middle of the field up to the 35-yard line before brought down by Zach Durfee and Jalen Husky, both rookies, but nice hole on the left side.
1: Yeah, I was about to say, you talk about the run, I'm going to talk about the double team by Awesome Richards, and I think that was William Sherman on the left side. They do an outstanding job of just rooting out that defensive lineman, and you know, if Ty's able to keep his feet, kind of see it. Yeah, you got some running room there.
0: First and 10 from their own 35. Dead smack in the middle of the field. This time, read option. And Spencer's in trouble. Rolls to the right. Throws it. Caught on the near side by Kevin Austin. We'll see where they mark him at the 40. 44-yard line. He's going to be about a half a yard shy of the first down. So he picked up 9.5. Great job to kind of make something out of nothing.
1: Yeah, well, Mike, he had him coming across the middle. He kind of left. I see that linebacker was coming up the A-gap. The Saints going to go fast on the ball here, trying to pick up this first down, and they

0: like you said, that's one I don't even want to catch.
1: He lost 6 yards, got a hit on the knee. Nothing good out of that one.
0: Yeah, just how he got hit, how he landed. He's kind of limping gingerly. He's with one of the trainers. He'll probably go in the tent. He doesn't want to go in the tent. I guarantee you that, because he knows what's at stake for him.
1: So the Saints will have it third down and 16. Rattler pumps a little short one and then throws it into the ground. A one-hopper incomplete.
0: They were all over.
1: I mean, there
0: was a screen. Just a screen right there. And the D-line, they just felt the offensive line just letting them go too fast. Letting them go too fast, and they were able to get their hands up. And so he pumped it. It's not there. Can I find the window? Just throw it in the grass. And so that's the one area, if you have a lot of fusses, and I have a lot of fusses, but that's the one area for this team, high red, they don't attack the end zone enough. I mean, and so, yes, you can get three yards, 4 yards, but at some point you have to attack the end zone.
1: So this is Tanner Brown's first attempt, and it is good for 49 yards out. So number 46 in the battle with Charlie Smith makes the field goal from 49 yards, and the Saints get 3-10-6. It's 7:49 to play here in the second quarter. Saints on top. We're back after this on the New Orleans Saints Radio Network.
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1: So the Saints on that drive, 15 plays, 57 yards, 728. No play longer than 9 yards as the kick is away. Going to be returned by number 15, Mr. Chandler Brayboy on the far side, crosses the 25 and then wrapped up by Ty Chandler at the 33-yard line as he stayed on the right side. Tanner Brown kicked a 49-yarder to give the Saints a 10-6 lead in a much swifter moving second quarter than that first quarter.
0: We're not going to jinx it, so.
1: True. Thus far, we're halfway through just about the
0: thus far.
1: Quarter.
0: Got to have a shot at that tackle there. He's got to bring his arms and wrap up a little bit as Ronnie Bell, the receiver. He was there for the tackle, but couldn't bring him down.
1: Jamari Taylor from the Jacksonville 33 is the lone back. Carter Bradley remains the quarterback, and he'll throw it. Throws it across the middle. Caught at the midfield by C.J. Williams, the rookie sixth-round pick. Jackson Sermon, the linebacker, brought him down, but that's a first down by C.J. Williams. Also a sixth-round pick, like Josh Cameron, like Barry and Brown.
0: The ball hung a little bit, and Sermon is almost able to come off of his guy that he has and kind of get in the sight of that throw. Saints defensive line, Christian Miller and some other guys, we got to get a little bit more pressure on the quarterback.
1: 7:05, first and 10 for Jacksonville at midfield at the bottom of the Florida League. Carter Bradley, whose dad, Gus Bradley, was a former coach at Jacksonville, will take the snap out of the shotgun. Martin Emerson, the Mississippi State Bulldog from Pensacola, jumped it, had it in his hands, and it went right through it, and he scores six if he catches that
0: one. Yeah, he scores six, and just looking at that route, Mark Gumbotron does a nice job of just sitting in that zone, and he's able to see it, and man, you don't see many cornerbacks like that get his hands up. He didn't get both of them on him. He's got to close them and squeeze it, but he got his hands up, got one hand on it, just can't bring it in. But outstanding job of just reading that quarterback, reading his eyes.
1: Carter Bradley, who played at South Alabama in Mobile, almost had it picked off by a man from Pensacola. So we say thank you to our listeners on the network from WNSP and WPNN in Pensacola and Mobile. It's a short run for 3 yards and the clock moving, 6:34, third down and seven for Jacksonville. It's Saints territory at the 47. They are 1 of 5 on third down.
0: Third down, we've seen the Saints, they've brought five every time.
1: Carter Bradley in the shotgun. Third down and seven. Saints on top. 10-6. Second quarter.
0: False start. Right tackle.
12: False start. Offense number 62. 5 yard penalty. Third down.
1: Let's just go with number 62. Jimto Obadigwa, who replaced Chuma Edoga, who, by the way, unfortunately, it's sad to say, did go to the locker room on a cart.
0: Jimto Obadigwa, a rookie.
1: College free agent, signed this year. But now makes it third and 12, and we are under 6 minutes to play. Third and 12, back on the Saints' side of the football. Jacksonville moving right to left, needs to get to the Saints' 40. Bradley has it middle of the field, got some pressure, hit as he threw the ball, incomplete pass, hit by Jackson Sermon, who got beat across the middle a second ago, but now comes up with a big hit, knocks it loose as he was throwing it.
0: Earlier when they ran this stunt, the Saints got stuck, and that was Isaac Yedem, that was the guy that kind of gave up the catch, and Mike, yeah, it looks like his arm is going forward. If this was probably regular season, I would fight for that a little bit more, but it does look like he has control of the football. It's not the empty hand. And,
1: right. Shovel.
0: Yeah, and all of that good little stuff. But that's a really nice job of running that pick and Sermon showing his athletic ability because he kind of went down, able to get back up and still go make the hit on the quarterback.
1: Logan Cook with the fair catch called on the far side by Trey Palmer. Logan Cook from Darbin, Mississippi.
0: Yeah, we got to talk. I talked to Logan. I told him, man, it's not many places in Mississippi I don't know. But I didn't know about Darbin, but I know what it's close to.
1: It's close to Columbia, right?
0: That part.
1: Yep, not far from Hattiesburg. We'll take a break as we go through the geographical Mississippi map. It is 10-6, Saints on top, 5:37 to play here in the second quarter. Back after this on the New Orleans Saints Radio Network.
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1: 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I met the owner, his wife, and I believe I have a six-month-old youngster at Saints training camp the other day. So nice to meet them, along with Fred Ruckert. And so a lot of people coming to Saints camp and some great practices. As Zach Wilson comes into the football game, hands it off on the right side. As short yardage there, 5:30 to play as we get down to Jeff Nowak with his River Parish Disposal Saints sideline report.
19: Yeah, guys, Audric Estime stayed in the injury tent for a while, pretty much that whole last defensive possession, just came out, was running some quick sprints to test it out, just went back to the locker room, so it looks like he's probably done for the day.
20: Probably getting taped. If he can, he knows that he's going to try to go, Jeff, and so we'll see, because they only have two other backs. It's Donaldson and Chandler.
1: Zach Wilson's first throw is incomplete to the right side, trying to hit Maliki Matavau at the 15-yard line. Branson Combs, that linebacker, was there. The book is closed for Spencer Rattler. 8 of 11, 42 yards, 78.6 passer rating, and we're under 5 minutes, 4:58 to play in the second quarter. 1-4 on third down are the Saints. Saints lead at 10-6. They scored in the first 21 seconds. And they got the field goal from Tanner Brown on the last drive. First third down attempt for Zach Wilson. Third and 10 from the 14. Takes the snap out of the shotgun. Throws to the right side. Short drop by Oscar Delp. Had it for a second. He would have been well short of the first down. Brought down by Rayon Lane and the Saints. And Ryan Wright actually probably wants to come in. He wants to get that last one out of his head and get a nice kick out of the way, because his last one was a bit of a shanker.
20: Yeah, and I'm intrigued by Zach Wilson as far as quarterback. You know, can he step into the position and be a guy that you can depend on as a backup? You know, Saints traditionally only carry two quarterbacks on the active roster, or at least on the overall roster, and so I'm intrigued to see how he continues to develop.
1: Much better punt by Ryan Wright. Fair catch call by Josh Cameron at the 35-yard line. That is where Jacksonville will have it with 4:46 to play here in the second quarter. Saints on top, 10-6. We're back after this on the New Orleans Saints Radio Network.
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1: So we have 4:46 to play in the second quarter. Jacksonville has the football, first and 10, and Deuce, Trey Palmer, Josh Cameron, a couple of fair catches.
18: Yeah, both of those guys, when you look, you go back and look at it, both of those returners, they should have probably returned it. I mean, and so, you know, it's one thing when you have the return on as far as definitely do so, and it's another, you know, hey, look, I just want to catch it because of a fair catch signal. But on both of those situations, even if I just get 5 yards, 10 yards, I mean, that 10 yards, that's a first down. And so both of those kicks, as far as punts were concerned, they should have been returned.
1: Hand off to DJ Dallas on the left hash mark. There comes a flag in the backfield and from the side. Oh, yeah. Dallas picked up a couple.
18: I don't know how the holding wasn't called sooner. I mean, because he literally tackled him. He tackled the defensive end that was going to make
12: holding
18: the play.
12: Offense number 66. 10-yard penalty. First down.
1: Ricky Lee. I got finally somebody I can pronounce. Ricky Lee.
18: Was on the hold?
1: Yeah.
18: I'm trying to find out, is that 56 or 59 for us defensively that they tackled? It's 59.
1: Gunner, Garrett Nelson?
18: Yeah, and so
1: already has a sack.
18: Yeah, it was Garrett that they tackled.
1: So that makes it first down and 20 after the holding call. Back to the 24-yard line of Jacksonville. Saints on top, 10-6. Bradley to throw, screen to the right side to DJ Dallas. Now brings it back to the middle, hit once but avoids it, crosses the 25 and takes it up to the 30-yard line. So a lot of running, kind of a short game before brought down by Jaden Price and Mike Reed.
18: Love the pursuit. Absolutely love the pursuit. Love the pursuit.
1: Do you love the pursuit?
18: I love it. It's a New Orleans Saints tradition. Turn down the sound of your TV, pause your DVR, and sync up Saints Radio. Next Saturday, when the Saints take on the Rams at SoFi Stadium in L.A., turn up the Saints Radio Network.
1: Where? I'm not familiar with that stadium.
18: No locusts, no hurricanes.
1: SoFi.
18: Yeah, no, what do we have? Hurricanes and
1: Earthquake. Second and 14. Oh, almost intercepted right through the hands of his wide receiver, and that's C.J. Williams, and nearly picked off. Fidel Diggs was there, T.J. Hall, just C.J. Williams had to go through his hands.
18: Yeah, and that time the Saints bring pressure off of the slot with the cornerback. You drop Diggs, so really a zone blitz kind of look. And Williams, you're correct, we've seen him be involved and active in this game so far. That time it goes right through his hands. Saints slow to get out of their huddle with the defensive call.
1: Carter Bradley, the quarterback, third and 14 for the Saints from the 30-yard line. And
12: false start, offense number 62, 5-yard penalty.
1: Now it feels like a preseason game.
18: There you go. And it's your guy again, Jimto
1: Obidigwo. By the end of the game, we'll have it down.
18: Jimto Obidigwo from North Texas.
1: Free agent signed by Jacksonville. So now it's third and 19, 3:31, second quarter, 10-6. The ball sitting at the 25 as Jacksonville moving towards the Smoothie King Center with their backs to the Smoothie King Center. Bradley throws a deep one, and that's picked off. Jaden Price to the left side, 30, steps out of bounds. Jaden Price from North Dakota State in his second year. Man, you love it.
18: You absolutely love it, and I hope he goes and gets the football.
1: Yeah, he dropped it.
18: Yeah, one of the guys knocked it out of his hand, and he doesn't go get it. And so, I mean, we've seen this young man just continue to work and work and work, and
20: to have some validation for him to be able to go out there and make plays. And look, he's gotten his hands on a ton of footballs during camp, and he'll tell you, I just got to come up with him. I got to come up with him. You know, and it's like, well, you're fast, you're athletic, you used to play receiver. I know why you play defensive back now, because you can't consistently catch. But he caught that one.
1: Second inter-

0: interception for the Saints this half, as the Saints have it inside the Jacksonville 30 at the 28. Play action for Zach Wilson, throwing towards the end zone, and that's going to be a catch. Is it a touchdown? It is a touchdown on the right side. Bob Means, he knocked the pylon down. He was wide open. Zach Wilson couldn't get out of his hand fast enough. Bob Means with the touchdown, 28 yards. And that is an Ochsner touchdown. An Ochsner Saints touchdown. Long live you, long live the Saints.
1: Look at that smile. Look at that smile on his face. And I couldn't jump down there quick enough to tell him, there he is, there he is. You got the corner. I mean, and he sold the route a lot of times. That's that high red area. That was what I was begging for.
0: You were?
1: That was the high red area where you want them to attack the end zone. And it was just like, hey, I gave you a set. I gave you a shift. I gave you motion. I'm going to fake the handoff, and the officials are looking at this play to see if he got in. Did he step out of bounds before he hit the pylon? Is what they're checking. But I mean, now they want to talk to him.
2: The rule on the field was a touchdown. That play is now under review.
0: Left foot. I mean, the left foot hits the pylon, but it's also going out of bounds.
1: Well, that's what I was about to say. The question is, the foot hit it, but where's the football as it breaks the plane? And it can go over there to the sideline. I mean, it can literally touch the sideline as far as out of bounds. It doesn't just have to be where the pylon is. And so that's what they want to look at and see, did he go out first? I'm going to put the ball at the half-inch yard line.
0: I mean, it would be literally touching the white.
1: Yeah, I mean, it's just like as soon as the center picks it up.
0: It's a touchdown.
1: Well, it's a touchdown or you're losing yards.
0: That's right.
1: But we talked about Bud Means, a guy that's been hurt a little bit, and he's fighting. Trey Palmer's fighting. Austin is fighting for a roster spot. And they're going to have some decisions to make. And you talk about Baron Brown, you talk about Lance, guys that they drafted, and we kind of know what you have in your top three guys. And I think I belong. I've been hurt. I've been banged up, but I can do some of that dirty work, and I can give you something on offense.
0: Missed some of 2024, went on IR in November, sat out all of 25.
1: Ball's going to the one. You know how I know?
2: After review,
1: they're changing.
2: The runner's left foot stepped out of bounds just prior to crossing the goal line. It'll be first down and goal at that spot.
1: The kicker ball, they changed the kicker ball. The kicker's like, nope. Bring mine back. I don't want you guys to play with it. And so they are saying that even though he kicked the pylon, his foot stepped out before.
0: At like the same time. Like the toe went out of bounds before he kicked the pylon, which would have been a touchdown.
1: Yep. So now he's mad. Zach Wilson. Zach is mad because both of them lose a touchdown. And now you know who's probably going to be happy?
0: Whoever gets the touchdown.
1: Touchdown.
0: We're in the Raising Cane's red zone. Saints and the Raising Cane's one love. Zach Wilson out of the shotgun will roll to his right, throw it. And that is going to be a touchdown for Oscar Delp. He caught it on the right side and reached across. The ball came out. I bet they're going to look at this.
1: They are going to look at this. They are going to look at it. And so they run a little pick route, and Oscar, I'm hoping that he had strong enough hands to be able to control it and it break the plane. That's the other thing that they teach you, kind of not stretch for it, because you do have an opportunity to lose it. It's going to be close, Mike. I don't know if he had control.
0: As he was reaching, he was losing control.
1: Well, they've already blown it.
0: I think.
1: Well, he's got it. It's a touchdown. Yep. From that angle down the camera line. He's got control of it. He does lose it, but he's got control of it as he's breaking it down the line.
0: You really need to see down the line, because if you look from our angle, you see it on the other side of the line. He's already lost control. But when you look at directly down the goal line, both hands crossing the plane, that's it. He lost it pretty quick after that. But how about that? Oscar Delp gets his first touchdown as a Saint.
1: Yeah, not Ty Chandler. So he's mad. And
0: Ty Chandler almost took the distance.
1: And Bob Means is mad.
0: Has the best 27-yard catch of his career, not 28.
1: But Zach Wilson is happy because he got the touchdown pass.
0: Zach's like, hey, man, we're not running. Like, right. They could have done anything.
1: They could have ran
0: QB
1: it.
0: QB sneak.
1: Yeah, exactly. But just go with a little.

0: Jamari Taylor is back. The kick comes from Charlie Smith, but it comes down to Chandler Brayboy, who runs it to his own player and then is tackled at the 30. That one was Charlie Smith kicking again, like they Jeff talked about earlier. Jackson Sherman on the touch, on the tackle. They're going to alternate, really alternate these guys as much, give them as many opportunities as they can. What's it kind of like? They were doing it early in camp where you take a whole day off and the guy kicks it off, and then you take your whole day. And, you know, what the heck do I know? But I do like it better when they alternate during practice and the game.
1: Keeps them engaged.
0: Yeah. 2:56, under 3 minutes to play in the second quarter. First and 10 from Jacksonville's 30. Saints on top, 17-6. Carter Bradley will throw, does throw. Austin Trammell catches it with a 35 across the middle. Still has a 35-40 right side. Steps out of bounds in front of his bench, but picks up the first down to the 43-yard line before Jalen Ford ran him out. Hauling across the middle is in pretty good shape, then picked up the first down on his own.
1: And the same spring pressure again. This time they flipped it, Price again off of the slot. And he understood and knew exactly where he wanted to go, that being the quarterback, and that was just a spot to the tight end over the ball, and able to pick up some pretty good yards after that.
0: First and 10, 2:28, clock moving. Now from the Saint 43, Jacksonville and all right, moving right to left. Bradley to throw, going to hit from behind, down for the sack at the 38-yard line. Michael Heldman, the edge rusher, comes in to get it. You can see that coming in. It's just, hold on to the ball, Bradley. Hold on to the ball, Bradley, because I'm coming.
1: Yeah, this is a pursuit, and now you have the two-minute warning. I mean, that's just a really nice job of him not quitting on the play. Eventually, he did beat the tackle.
0: That's the two-minute warning. We'll take a break. Saints on top, 17-6. Back after this on the New Orleans Saints Radio Network.
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0: Today's game is brought to you by Caesars Sportsbook, an official sports betting partner of the Saints. We have 2 minutes to play here in the second quarter. Saints on top 17-6. They scored to take the lead. They have never relinquished it after a 9-second touchdown by Audric Estime. The average start of the day for Jacksonville has been their own 48-yard line, yet they've only got two field goals. The Saints, Michael Heldman's got a couple of sacks. Jalen Ford has an interception, and Jaden Price an interception. And right now the Saints defense will be coming again because it's second and 15, Jacksonville at their own 38.

0: drives for Marky Gumbotron. It's not a lot.
1: And it's a big penalty. First and 20 now, back to the 23. Bradley the throw, throws to the right side, caught at the 18, slung down, out of bounds, or clock will keep by Dallas Beanham. That's his catch by Pena, the wide receiver, Trevor Pena, who's a first-year guy.
0: And Jacksonville can get a first down. I mean, it's not goal to goal, or at least.
1: No, got to get to the 3 yard line.
0: Got to get to the 3 yard line to get a first down, but they can get a first down.
1: So this long drive continues. 9:30, 20-14, Saints on top, hoping to stay that way. Second and 14, handoff Taylor. Caught from the backside this time by Taylor. Taylor catches Taylor. Florida catches Virginia. Try to follow that along.
0: Right. Taylor and Taylor law firms. But, I mean, it's the same. We saw it earlier, something similar. Garrett Nelson on the backside of that play at that time. Taylor on the backside of the offensive lineman cannot cut him off. And it's just a nice job of pursuit by those defensive ends.
1: Third and 14. Jacksonville has to get to the 3. Third and 14 with 8:50 to play here in the football game. Saints on top, 20-14. Snap. Bradley's in the middle. He's got some pressure. Steps up, throws towards the end zone. Incomplete in the end zone. He had it in his hands. Dropped by Pena in the back of the end zone. Would have been a touchdown, but Lorenzo Styles was there.
0: Yeah, Lorenzo is in coverage, and Lorenzo will tell you, look, I got to do a better job. But if you're upset about anything, it's just quarterback had enough time to get rid of it.
1: Should have made the catch.
0: Yeah, he should have made the catch. He just couldn't bring it in.
1: Brought it in against the shoulder pads, which helped bounce it off. And so Cam Little will come in for a 36-yard chip shot for him from the left hash mark. The hold is down. The kick is away towards Poydras. And the kick is through. So after a lengthy, girthy drive, the Saints do just give up a field goal. We'll talk about the drive when we come back. 20-17, Saints on top. 8:35 to play in the football game on the New Orleans Saints Radio Network.
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1: Goal by Jacksonville makes it 20-17. So we've had a couple of drives. That drive by the Jacksonville Jaguars, 17 plays, 41 yards, 9:45 off the clock, got 3 points. Earlier, the Saints had a 15 play, 57 yards, 728-yard play drive. For 3 points. So to combine, that's 32 plays, 17 minutes, and 2 field goals.

0: lot of practice right there, my friend. That's all they were doing, just practicing.
1: So now the Saints will get it. The kick will come down to, looks like Jalen Cropper to the right side. To the far side he comes. Flag comes in. No, that's Jaden Price. Price took it on the far side and
0: holding
1: on the Saints. It's going to go back. Price took it on the far side, brought it back to the near side. Already had an interception today, so.
0: That official is at least 35 yards away from where the holding occurred. Holding.
2: Receiving team number 84. 10-yard penalty. First down.
1: Tight end. Hayden.
0: He tried to let him go. He tried to let him go, but he pulled him just enough.
1: So that will push the Saints not back inside the 15, but they back inside the 20. They have had a long field today for a team that has not relinquished the lead. We're in a timeout. We'll take one as well. Saints on top, 20-17 with the football. Back after this on the New Orleans Saints Radio Network.
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1: Welcome back. Caesar Superdome, Mike Hoss, Deuce McAllister, Jeff Nowak, and it's Hunter Decker's time. He spent the last 3 years, or spent his final 3 years at Iowa State in the Big 12. He's a big lefty, 6'3", 235 pounds, hasn't really done anything in training camp, but he gets to play today and just threw a pass that Lonnie Bell was not looking for. Had the defender been looking for it, it would have been a pick six.
0: Yeah, he was supposed to throw that one to Trey Palmer. Lonnie Bell is the guy that's going to block for him. It's a quick, easy pass for him, and it was just a wide receiver screen.
1: Was Trey looking for it? I don't think Trey.
0: Trey was looking for it, but the ball was thrown upfield. So he just tried to get it out of my hand so fast, I threw it to the wrong guy.
1: So second and 10, Decker's out of the shotgun, will throw it. The lefty throws it, complete to C.J. Donaldson, who's brought down and shy of the 20-yard line. So, you know, right back where they started. The Saints have started 7 of 10 drives inside of their own 20 and now face a third and 10 from the 19.
0: And you're trying to give him something easy. I mean, right. Some easier read, slant, be able to get it, hit him on the outside as far as a flat route is concerned. You try to throw the screen and now see if they dial up pressure a little bit or they're going to play coverage.
1: So Deckers will step up, looks, throws across the middle, incomplete. That should have been a flag. It was. It was an incomplete pass to Cropper across the middle, but I thought he got jumped on by the back by Cameron Silman Craig, but no flag. I also thought he might pull it down and run.
0: Yeah, I thought he had a chance at

0: I call a timeout.
1: Crawford was just playing defense because the Muhammad was kind of waiting on it. It's just it's a fade throw, but he never got a chance to elevate and go up for that football.
0: Wow. I mean, Saints lose 24-20, but you'll be able to take a lot of things from this game, and who knows? I mean, that was an interesting end. I will say that. Bob Means had a big day. Jeff, I think, is getting ready to talk to him. He had a big day. Barion Brown did. It was the interference on that play before that Barion Brown was called for. He had four catches, 53 yards. And Jalen Moreno Cropper had 49 yards, a 22-yarder. The Saints had three explosive passes, 37 to Means, 28 to Barion Brown, and 22 to Jalen Moreno Cropper. Last drive went 11 plays, 63 yards, minute 50, and it reached.
1: Where did it end? On the 2-yard line?
0: 2-yard line. Two.
1: So we needed to be 11 plays,
0: 65 yards. But you did it. You hit the pass to Cropper. You got down to two. You did it. You went and you spiked it. And if Leon Cohen, quite frankly, gets the timeout, I feel it's a different ending.
1: Right.
0: I feel the Saints rushed it. I feel like they were rushed.
1: Well, the Saints got the snap off, but I mean, it was like they were definitely trying to call timeout.
0: Let's get down to Jeff Nowak for this River Parish Disposal Saints sideline report.
2: All right, guys. Jeff Nowak here with Saints wide receiver Bob Means. You know, Bob, preseason's weird. It feels like you haven't been on the field for a while. But that first half, four catches, 77 yards, about a toe away from a touchdown. You know, how great was that to get on the field and have that performance?
3: It was just a blessing to be back on the field. You know, I'm coming off two injuries, so I just wanted to make the best out of my opportunities today, and that's what I did. I came and tried to do everything I could to help my team get a win today, and I hope my contributions don't go unnoticed.
2: You know, and I know that was a long road back. You had the injury in the preseason. Just how relieving is it to be able to get back on the field? Now you're going back out to California. Like, how has this process been?
3: It was mentally tough. I ain't gonna lie, it was mentally tough. But physically, I knew I was gonna bounce back. I leaned on my coaches. I leaned on my teammates. They was a big support system, and I just kept working. And the hard work paying off. Look what's going on. We all making plays. We all getting opportunities to show what we can do. And I'm coming down with the plays.
2: You know, and I know it came up just short there. What'd you think of the finish?
3: You said what?
2: What'd you think of the finish there?
3: Oh, it was a great game. Both teams came out here to compete, and I just feel like we just came up a little short. Little things we got to work on, and we're going to get back in the lab.
2: All right, Bob, appreciate it.
0: Thank you, Jeff. Didn't get easier for the Saints, who will travel on Monday for our joint practice with the Rams on Tuesday. The Cowboys on Tuesday, Rams on Thursday, Rams on Saturday. We will come back with the Entergy Power Play of the game. Take a 60-second break. We're back after this. The Saints fall by four on the final play of the game, 24-20, here on the New Orleans Saints Radio Network.
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0: First half. Second half, Jacksonville ran the ball much better. Took the lead on a Jamari Taylor 2-yard run after pass interference call and took the lead 24-20. And Hunter Deckers, who played in the fourth quarter, drove the Saints down to the 2-yard line and got the playoff. Liam Coam is trying to call timeout but didn't get it. And instead, it's an incomplete pass and Saints fall. It's preseason football. You'll be able to find some good and some not so good.
1: Well, one of the touchdowns that they scored, he was trying to call timeout.
0: Oh, yeah.
1: And they ended up scoring a touchdown.
0: He was 4 yards on the field, you said.
1: He was 4 yards on the field, and the official didn't give him the timeout on the Saints. Right there before they snapped the ball, he's trying to call it, but the official, they don't give him the timeout there. And so on both plays, he felt pretty good. And, Mike, we got to shout out our fans because we know it's because of the 60th that there are some pricing that the fans get to enjoy. Now, my question is it all season or is it just the preseason? But the $6 hot dogs and the $6 something else, I know it's I saw the menu, but one of the fans came and they said, hey.
0: Complimented it, right?
1: Complimented. They said, I came for the $6 hot dog and I came for a Saints win. They got one of them, I hope, the $6 hot dog. Got to come back in about a month before we get the Saints victory at home.
0: Defensively, right? The stuff that we saw today.
1: No. You ain't gonna let me say all that, and then you just said I ain't.
0: I didn't get
1: juice.
0: No $6 hot dog.
1: No, you didn't get anything because you've been with me.
0: You've been snacking all day. Don't even get me started.
1: You didn't want that protein chips and whatever else I had.
0: I do not know if it's all season. I do believe it is all season. The 60th anniversary.
1: Got it. Well, we do know that's all season, but we're talking about the prices.
0: I know, but I don't.
1: I don't know either.
0: I don't know either. But seriously.
1: Back to the game.
0: Jalen Ford had a pick. Jaden Price had a pick. Those are, Price is fighting for a job.
1: Yeah, Emerson Martin got his hands on one.
0: Yeah, Martin Emerson, right.
1: I mean, Martin Emerson got his hands on one. But here's the thing. A lot of what we saw in practice, it showed up today. Now, maybe offensively you didn't get as much, particularly light with Spencer. Spencer's been lighting it up. Didn't get that today. But I think when you see some of the defenses, particularly from an effort standpoint in the first half and even really in the second half, they just didn't get off the field enough, particularly for me in the second half. But you're pleased with it. You wanted to win.
0: Yeah.
1: But you didn't do enough right there. But I think, overall, you got some pretty good work in.
0: Michael Heldman had a big day, a few sacks, some tackles for a loss. But in the end, the Saints fall 24-20. My thanks to everybody who made this one possible. Charlie Long and Chris Coleman back in the booth. Jeff Nowak down on the sidelines. Dr. Rick Weiner, who was working last night's game in Atlanta and came in this morning to work our game, the best statistician in the game. And now that you will know why I said Thursday was International Left-Hander Day, Jordan Fiegel to my left is a lefty, and Robert Carroll, our engineer, is also a left-hander.
1: Well, Robert, did you do anything special for International Left-Hander Day? No, you paused
0: you
1: too long.
0: Know.
1: You paused too long, and so now I know right away when you pause like that, you're like, nope, it slipped my mind.
0: There you go. And again, and my thanks to Deuce McAllister. Busy week coming up again. Saints will play joint practice with Dallas on Tuesday, then the Rams on Thursday, and then the Rams on Saturday before coming back in that final preseason game in Dallas. Thanks for listening, everybody. The final score is brought to you by Hoteling Law, 24-20. Jacksonville wins it. Hoteling Law defending New Orleans on and off the field. 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
18: Hi, it's your life again. 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Yeah, remember all those New Year's resolutions you made? You still haven't finished the first book. Just 19 more to go. I mean, if we're being honest, it wasn't a very realistic goal. Have you ever considered that you intentionally self-sabotage? So, what's that about?

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1: All right, Who Dat Nation, welcome into the Locker Room Show. The Saints fall to the Jacksonville Jaguars 24-20 in the preseason opener in the Caesars Superdome. We're going to go back to the Dome right now. Check in with Saints color analyst Deuce McAllister for a health update. What you got for us, Deuce? I know the injury tent was a bit busy today.
2: Man, we had so many guys that got banged up. From a health standpoint, that's going to be a tough one. But we had Audric Estime. We know that ended up leaving the game. Another guy that left the game, you know, the way that they rotate, I don't know if he came back in. But the other one would be Christian Miller, ended up kind of getting banged up. And, you know, on the defensive side of the ball a couple times, Garrett Nelson left the game. I know he came back in, I think it was. And also, I got to get to my numbers. Mike Hellman left the game, and you know, we'll see what a lot of those guys are dealing with. You know, hopefully it's nothing long term when you talk about some of those injuries. And so overall, I had a couple guys, like we said, get banged up. Tent was definitely working a little bit overtime, but we'll see how they all fared out.
1: A big positive from the game, though, Deuce, at least the start of the game. We wanted to see this team get off to faster starts coming this season. And boy, oh boy, you get an explosive special teams play, bringing the ball all the way down to the 9-yard line. Saints able to punch it in right away. Bing, bang, boom. You're up 7-0 to start this one.
2: Yeah, you're excited about that. You know, and even for me, though, you know, offensively, I want to see those guys start fast. I'll take a special teams play any time of the year. But offensively, I want them to be able to go down the field and put points on the board. They did do it, you know, with obviously the touchdown on the first play. But, you know, your special teams put you in such outstanding position. That is starting fast. But I think overall, when you look at it, you're pleased with a lot of different things. I'm not upset with the effort. You know, I think the execution could have been a little bit better, particularly at times in the first half, but particularly in the second half. But, you know, hey, I understand, you know, kind of some of the guys that you're out there and what you're trying to do. It's about executing. It's about guys being in the right position, knowing what they're doing and what they have to do. But you're pleased with it.
1: Looking at the Saints' run game today, Deuce, C.J. Donaldson definitely had a rough go, but he wasn't getting much help from the O-line when he was carrying the rock, it seemed like. But, man, Audric Estime averaging 5.6 a carry, and then Ty Chandler also with 4 yards a carry. Pretty good showing from them, at least.
2: Yeah, there were some holes there. I mean, there were some holes there. And then even when C.J. was in the game, particularly what hurt him was the third and short situation. Now you run fullback belly and you have a couple of them. That does not help the average. And so I still think he can contribute. I still think that he can help you. Just depending on, you know, hey, what opportunity is he getting? And then, you know, what does it look like on pass pro? But Ty Chandler and Estime definitely helped themselves today.
1: Looking at the defense, forced 2 interceptions in the first half, one from Jalen Ford, another from Jaden Price. Directly set up a touchdown after that, too. Price had a strong camp so far, so close to securing a firm role in this defensive backfield, you feel?
2: Yeah, I definitely think he's helped himself. I mean, and we talked about it during camp, and so for him, he's just got to continue to show up. He's got to continue to show up and be able to make sure that he's doing what he's supposed to do. We talked about him, you know, being bumped up to being able to work with the ones a little bit at that slot position, and you know, you see it translate today for him as far as with the interception, and had a couple of blitzes as well, you know, just where he was able to give you a little bit pressure. And so that's a little different look for them that they will be able to use with him and Sanker in that position.
1: And overall, your impressions of the three quarterbacks today, actually. Zach Wilson, Hunter Decker, Spencer Rattler. Obviously, Zach Wilson had the big day for the black and gold, able to lead them on a touchdown drive, and it was definitely the most efficient of all the signal callers.
2: Yeah, I thought the guys were able to find some rhythm, you know, when you talk about it offensively, you know, probably want a little bit more. You look at what Spencer has been doing in practice, and you want that to translate, and so it didn't happen enough for him, but you know, I think that he'll be okay. And then you get to see Hunter a little bit, and early first series they put him out there, everything was quick. You know, first pass he was trying to throw a screen and kind of led the receiver, and he threw it actually to the guy that was blocking and to bail. But you know, after that they threw, able to throw a little slant flat combination, hit the tight end, and you know, you're 2 yards short right there on that last drive from him leading his team all the way down right there in the two-minute situation. So you're pleased with what you saw from some of those young guys, and particularly with Hunter, you know,

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5: Room show, the Saints falling 24-20 in preseason play to the Jacksonville Jaguars. Going to check out some other scores around the NFL currently in action. The Eagles and Ravens are scoreless, looking at some of the games that are final from earlier. The Buffalo Bills take down the Carolina Panthers 29-14. Josh Allen already looks in regular season form. He was 6 of 8, 111 yards and a TD in that game. The Chicago Bears putting it to the Cleveland Browns today, 34-10. The Bears get the victory. Tyson Bagent gets 13-22 passing, 169 yards and a TD for Chicago. The Minnesota Vikings get by the New York Giants, 13-10. The L.A. Rams would end up taking down the Chiefs, 20-12. Ty Simpson in that matchup for L.A., 21 of 25, 190 yards. And two TDs there. And then later this evening at 7 p.m., coming up shortly, we're going to have kickoff between the Cowboys and Seahawks on the NFL Network. Right now, taking a break here on the Locker Room Show. We'll be back with even more Keep It Locked on the New Orleans Saints Radio Network.
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5: Welcome back into the Locker Room Show. 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Boy, this matchup started out with a bang right off the bat. A kickoff goes 86 yards. Let's hear from Ty Chandler.
4: He kicks it away. It's a line drive that'll come down to the near side. 20, 25, now room to run. 30, 40, 45, 50. Ty Chandler only has one man to beat. 30, 20, 25. He gets brought down at the 10-yard line. Ty Chandler, that's how you start the preseason. The running back is brought down by Jalen Husky in his third year. Brought it from the near side all the way to the far side. No flags.
5: Boom, that's the way you start things out. And right off the bat, Audric Estime gets the carry, bring it into the end zone, putting the black and gold on top.
4: At the 9-yard line. Snap to Spencer Rattler, hand off to Estime. Flags come down, but he bounces to the outside on the near side. Pops one over, steps into the end zone. And for now, Audric Estime. One play, 9 yards, touchdown.
9: And it will be good holding defensively.
5: Now later on in the first half, following a Spencer Rattler lost fumble, the Saints would get back in the turnover margin. Nick Mullins throws an interception right to Jalen Ford.
4: So it's first and 10 at the Saint 14 on this long drive for Jacksonville, answering the Saints' touchdown. And Mullins will throw it, and that's going to be intercepted at the 4-yard line. Intercepted by Jalen Ford, brings it back on the near side, 15, 20, and gets finally brought down.
9: Got a flag, and hopefully it's just blocking the back, but that's a really nice job by Ford being able to read the quarterback eyes. You called his name a ton on that drive, and that's just a really, really nice job.
5: The Saints would end up getting a 49-yard field goal from Tanner Brown. Black and gold up 10-0. Jacksonville responds, making it 10-3 with a 55-yard field goal. Their next possession, though, another interception. This time, Jaden Price bringing it in.
4: So now it's 3rd and 19. 3:31, second quarter, 10-6. The ball sitting at the 25 as Jacksonville moving towards the Smoothie King Center with their backs to the Smoothie King Center. Bradley throws a deep one, and that's picked off. Jaden Price to the left side, 30, steps out of bounds. Jaden Price from North Dakota State in his second year. Man, you love it.
5: Zach Wilson comes out for the black and gold, leading the team to a play down the field, getting a touchdown right after the interception. Love to have a turnover and then a score.
4: We're in the Raising Cane's red zone. Saints and the Raising Cane's one love. Zach Wilson out of the shotgun will roll to his right, throw it, and that is going to be a touchdown for Oscar Delp.
5: Oscar Delp with the touchdown there now makes the score 17-6 Saints. They would get another field goal from Tanner Brown, a 29-yarder. It is 20-6 going into halftime. After that, all the scoring was on the Jaguars. Would get a touchdown pass, makes it 20-14 for the Saints leading. Then they take another bite into the lead of the Saints with a field goal, making it 20-17. And then they close things out with a Taylor 2-yard touchdown, gets a 24-20 score there in the fourth quarter, and that would be your final. The black and gold did have a chance on the end and come up just short. Want to pause 10 seconds right now, folks. Let stations identify themselves right here on the New Orleans Saints Radio Network.
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